0: streak when he collected three hits in the Reds game against the Mets at Shea Stadium. How many consecutive games did Rose have to collect a hit in to break the previous record? Swinging a shallow fly to right, Marte coming in, and the catch is made in short right field. That will end the Cardinals' fourth. We'll give you the answers when we come back. 1-0 Cardinals on the Reds Radio Network.
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0: Brian Torres leads it off for St. Louis. 1-0 Cardinals. They scored their one run back in the first. It was an unearned run. Leadoff man reached on an error by Ellie, and then they were able to get that run across. They haven't scored since. 0-1 on Torres. Hunter has struck out three so far in this game, allowing just three hits. But two of them were in that opening frame. He's retired the Cardinals in order twice. One ball, one strike, the count on Torres. The 1-1 is lifted in the air. Medium depth left center. T.J. Friedl fading that way from center to make the catch, and there's one gone in the fifth inning.
1: You know, Hunter has gotten to the point, I think, in his major league career where he really understands his delivery. He's in great shape. He understands the timing of pitching and what his delivery needs to do to get it, you know, as efficient as it can be. And it's like watching him play catch with the catcher right now. I mean, he is just nice and easy, and it's coming out of there in the high 90s.
0: Fires a first pitch fastball over the outside corner for a called strike, and it's 0-1, and you can really tell that he's not trying to throw every fastball as hard as he possibly can. 0-1. And he just does miss off the outside corner. I mean, there were 2 miles an hour of separation between the first pitch of this at bat and the second pitch.
1: I mean, his fastball strike rate is almost 80%.
0: Swing and a miss.
1: So there aren't all that many pitchers out there that are that confident in filling up the strike zone with the fastball. I mean, we've seen a lot of young pitchers come up out of Louisville this year throwing nearly 100 miles an hour and afraid to throw the ball over.
0: 1-2. Hit on the ground to the second baseman, Arroyo, moving to his left. Fields throws. Two down. Very quickly, two outs here in the fifth inning. Blaze Jordan quickly erased.
1: And Hunter tonight only has three strikeouts, which is a little bit low, you know, for his normal game. But I think it's a nice gesture of him being a little democratic, letting his fielders get involved tonight.
0: Making it a team game
1: tonight. Yeah, absolutely.
0: Mm-hmm. Nathan Church is up there. Church struck out. One of those three strikeouts. The pitch, swing and a miss. First pitch slider. Strike one. At Kroger, an annual Boost membership saves you up to $1,100 a year with double fuel points, unlimited free delivery, and member exclusive savings. 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The 0-1. In the air. Popped up. High on the infield, left side. Here comes Key Brian Hayes into foul territory to make the catch. It's another 1-2-3 inning for Hunter Green. He's retired seven straight. And we're through five at Busch Stadium. 1-0 Cardinals on the Reds Radio Network.
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0: Marte takes upstairs. One ball, one strike, the count on Noelvi Marte. Here it comes. And a ground ball to third. Backing up Jordan. One hop throw to first. It's in time to get Marte. And that's all. Reds fall 7-0 to the Cardinals tonight here at Busch Stadium. Reds load the bases with nobody out behind. They come up empty. End up getting shut out by the Cardinals. And St. Louis evens this series at a game apiece. Once again, final score, Cardinals 7, Reds nothing. We're back to wrap it up after this on the Reds Radio Network.
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0: Final score. 7-0 Cardinals over the Reds tonight here at Busch Stadium in St. Louis. Cardinals have now evened this game at a series or at a game apiece. Let's take a look at the totals for the Cardinals. 7 runs on 10 hits with no errors and 5 left for the Reds. No runs, 3 hits, 1 error, 6 left. Winning pitcher Andre Pallante now 11-6. Hunter Green drops to 2-2 with the loss. There was no save. 2 hours, 19 minutes, 33,975. Looking on tonight at Busch Stadium in St. Louis. Now the series will wrap tomorrow. 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
0: The rest. Reds 7-0 at Busch Stadium in St. Louis. Series is now even at a game apiece. Reds still have a chance to win the series, which would give them three straight series wins on the road trip if they win tomorrow behind Andrew Abbott. Abbott's 5-6 with a 3.89 ERA. Righty Kyle Leahy will start for the Cardinals, 7-4 with a 3.59 earned run average. First pitch is set for 2:15. We're on the air at 1:45 of the Reds pregame show across the network. That's all the time we have for you for today. Thanks for listening. For Chris Welsh, I'm Tommy Thrall, saying so long from Busch Stadium in St. Louis. Big thanks to our on-site engineer, Jim Hewer, our studio producer back in our network headquarters, Joe Waddell. This is Tommy Thrall saying so long from Busch Stadium in St. Louis. We'll talk to you again tomorrow, but stick around. Yid's got plenty more coming up on the Reds postgame show coming up next right here on the Reds Radio Network. Good night.
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18: After pitching six strong innings, Hunter Green allowed six runs in the bottom of the sixth inning as the Cardinals beat the Reds tonight in St. Louis 7-0. They even this three-game series now at a game apiece. And this is the Cincinnati Children's Postgame Show. I'm Dave Armbruster. Green allowed an unearned run in the first inning, but then mowed the Cardinals down over the next four innings before imploding in the sixth. The final six batters he faced all reach base tonight. Meanwhile, the Reds' offense was non-existent. They only could accumulate three base hits on the night. Their best chance to score came in the ninth inning when they left the bases loaded. They loaded them with no outs, but then the next three batters made outs, and that was that. Coming up, we'll check scores around Major League Baseball, highlights, of course, from this game. But up first, we check back in with Tommy and Chris. 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
18: Fall to the Cardinals tonight, 7-0 the final score. And let's get final thoughts on the game from the two guys who called it, Tommy Throw and Chris Welsh.
21: Thanks, Ed. Well, Chris, tough one for the Red Legs tonight. And you look back at this ball game, and it looked like it was going to be a pretty good ball game. Hunter looked like, after that first inning, he really settled in. Not that the first inning run was his fault, but settled right in, and he was cruising through five, and he thought, well, the Reds are going to figure out a way to scratch across a run. Not only did that not happen, the wheels fell off for Hunter, too.
22: First, Andres Pallante pitched extremely well again against the Reds. He seems to have their number, you know, 7 innings of two-hit shutout baseball. That's kind of like what the Reds did to the Cardinals last night. And then you come thinking into this ball game really as a series as a whole, Tommy. You know, they lost three series in a row when you go back and play the Orioles and the Phillies and then the Cubs. But then they bounce right back on this road trip, take 2 out of 3 from the Rockies, take 2 out of 3 from the Mariners. They are still poised to take 2 out of 3 in this set. They just have to make sure that they win them all.
21: And that's the key. You know, you can kind of brush this game to the side if you're able to get a win tomorrow. But you look at this matchup and you think, well, this matchup really favors the Reds because the Reds have some guys in their lineup swinging the bat a little bit right now. The Cardinals don't. Hunter Green has thrown the ball well his last two times out. He thought, well, he's just going to carve up these Cardinal hitters. It just didn't work that way.
22: That's why you play the game, right? It looks good on paper one day, and then you get out on the dirt, and it's a completely different matter. You got to hand it to the Cardinals what they did in the sixth inning. I mean, they took advantage of a leadoff walk and then a lot of first pitch strikes by fast fastballs from Hunter Green, this time through the order, and it was the third time through the order. Cardinals were able to level on that fastball, and that's really the difference in this ball game. They got a couple lucky hits in the way, but we've seen this recently where all of a sudden there was no damage control at all in that inning, and you look up at the end of the inning and you're basically out of the game.
21: Well, we'll see if the Reds bounce back tomorrow behind Andrew Abbott. Tough one today, 7-0 the final, Yid.
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2: Reds are shut out by the St. Louis Cardinals tonight. 7-0 the final score. You are listening to the Cincinnati Children's Postgame Show. I'm Dave Armbruster. Let's take a look at some other scores around baseball. 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We start in American League cities, where tonight in Detroit, the Tigers were hosting the Royals, and Salvador Perez put his name in the Kansas City record book.
24: And the pitch. Swing and a ball well hit. Left field, way back and gone. He's done it. Salvador Perez, number 318 in his career. He's now the Royals franchise leader in home runs. One legend replaces another. Salvador Perez rounding the bases. And the Royals tying the game 2-2. See history made in Detroit.
2: And the other legend he passed, of course, was George Brett. That was the call on Royals Radio. The Blue Jays over the Red Sox tonight, 6-0 the final score. Toronto scored 5 in the third off Sonny Gray. George Springer had the big hit in that inning.
25: 3-0-2. Springer hits it high out to left field. Duran turning at the wall. It's gone! For George Springer, and the Blue Jays have put 4 on Sonny Gray in the third. It's 4-0 Toronto.
2: And that's the call on Blue Jays TV. The Tampa Bay Rays knocked off the Guardians tonight. They shut them out 3-0. Former Red Nick Martinez, 6 shutout innings. He improves now to 10-2 on the season. And Tampa Bay is 16-4 in his starts this year. He's had a great year. The Orioles beat the Braves 3-2. The final score, the Twins shut out the A's 2-0. Bottom of the ninth inning now, the Astros lead the White Sox by a score of 4-1. And they are in the top of the ninth. In Arlington, Texas, the Rangers lead the Mariners by a score of 7-1. Looking at the standings in the American League, the leader in the East now is the Tampa Bay Rays at 61-43. They have a 2-game lead over the Yankees. The White Sox continue to lead the Central Division at 54-48. They lead the Guardians by 2 games. USA. And in the West, the Rangers have a game and a half lead over the Seattle Mariners. When we return, scores from National League cities. 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
2: You are listening to the Cincinnati Children's Postgame Show. I'm Dave Armbruster. Cardinals over the Reds tonight. 7-0 the final score to even this three-game series at a game apiece. Continuing with scores now from National League cities. The Nationals over the Rockies, 5-3. The Giants knocked off the Angels 9-2, the final score from San Francisco. The Padres were in Miami today. They beat the Marlins 7-2. Miami, they are free-falling right now. 9-2, the final score from San Francisco. The Padres were in Miami today. They beat the Marlins 7-2. Miami, they are free-falling right now. They have lost 11 straight ball games. Tonight in Philadelphia, the Yankees over the Phillies 3-1. Austin Wells tied the game with a 430-foot home run in the third inning. Cody Bellinger then broke a 1-1 tie in the sixth.
6: That was ripped up the middle. It's a base hit. Wells rounds third. He's coming home. The throw is cut off at the mound by Harper. It's an RBI single for Bellinger, and the Yankees lead 2-1.
2: And that's the call on Yankees TV. The Cubbies just beat up on the Pirates today in Pittsburgh. 11-0 the final score. Pete Crow Armstrong doubled home a run in the fifth and then drove home two more in the seventh.
7: That is drill right field. See you later. Home run, Pete Crow Armstrong. Does it get any hotter than PCA? 10-0. It's his 23rd.
2: That's the call on Cubs TV. The Brewers knocked off the Rockies 8-5, the final score. Big day for shortstop Cooper Pratt. He was 3-for-3 with three RBIs, including going deep in the second inning. And that's the call on Brewers TV. One game still in progress. Bottom of the ninth, the Dodgers lead the Mets by a score of 4-3. Looking at the standings now in the National League, your division leaders in the West, the L.A. Dodgers at 66-38. They've won three in a row. The Brewers continue to lead the Central Division, 65-39. The Braves at 61-43 lead the East. If the season ended right now, the three wild card teams would be the Cubs, the Phillies, and the Arizona Diamondbacks. The St. Louis Cardinals would are next in line, followed by the Pirates and the Nationals. The Reds are way down the list. They are six games behind in that race for that final wild card spot. When we return, highlights from tonight's Reds loss to the
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0: Reds fall to the Cardinals tonight, 7-0, the final score. You're listening to the Cincinnati Children's Postgame Show. I'm Dave Armbruster. 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Here are the totals from tonight's game. For St. Louis, 7 runs on 10 hits, no errors, 5 left on base. Cincinnati, no runs, 3 hits, 1 error, they stranded 6. Palante, the winner, he's 11-6. Green, the loser, 2-2. No save in this game. No home runs. 2 hours and 19 minutes. 33,975 on hand at Busch Stadium in downtown St. Louis. With the victory, the Cardinals are now 53-51. The Reds 48-55 with the defeat. Let's head back to St. Louis and manager Terry Francona.
1: He made some mistakes with his breakable up that cost him, like, to Herrera. Inning was getting going, and I still thought his stuff was okay. I really wanted to get through Jordan with him, and when Jordan kind of had that excuse me base hit, that kind of crushed me a little bit. I just thought the mistakes he made were mainly with his breaking ball.
2: Really hot night, still working his way back. Did he run out of gas at all?
1: I know it was a long inning. I really don't think so. I wanted to get Sammy to the 900, but I would have taken him out if I thought he was out of gas.
2: The numbers of Palante against the Reds, it's a riddle that you haven't been able to solve. What did you see from him tonight?
1: His breaking ball is what kind of gave us fits. He's got some deception in his delivery, and out of that, the breaking ball really gave us a tough time.
3: You go through a stretch with Hunter, and obviously he's out for so long, and he's working himself back into being the pitcher he has been for you all. Is this going to be one of those that you maybe can hope he can build on? You take one of these, you get that bad inning out of there, and look at the good parts of this that were a step forward for him.
1: I think we try to do that with everybody, but you also have to count whatever happens during a game matters.
3: Sure.
1: But I don't care if you're pitching a week or a year, you try to take and learn and move on and do better. That's what we always try to do.
0: That's Reds manager Terry Francona. Tomorrow is the finale of this three-game series against the Cardinals. It's the rubber match, and it's also the end of the Reds' 9-game road trip so far. They are 5-3. And tomorrow we will see Andrew Abbott on the mound for the Reds. He is 5-6 with a 3.89 ERA. Right-hander Kyle Leahy pitches for St. Louis, 7-4, his ERA 3.59. We're on the air with the pregame show beginning at 1:45. First pitch is scheduled for 2:15. And once again, the final score tonight, the Cardinals beat the Reds 7-0. And we will talk to you tomorrow afternoon right here on the Reds Radio Network.
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1: Stevens, decision made. The Democratic committee members in the state of Maine selecting former state Senate member Troy Jackson to run for the U.S. Senate this November. Jackson was once a Republican, but now embraces progressivism and is backed by Vermont Senator Bernie Sanders. He, of course, replaces the primary winner, Graham Platner, after sexual assault allegations forced him out of the race. He denies those allegations. Jackson will face longtime incumbent Republican Senator Susan Collins in the fall election. President Trump saying the U.S. will keep attacking Iran until it's serious about a peace deal.
2: And by the way, they are talking to us right now. They'd love to make a deal. I don't think they're ready to. I don't think it's time yet, but I'm willing to listen. But they cannot have a nuclear weapon.
1: The president last night at the rescheduled White House Correspondents' Dinner. 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
4: But they say during the summer that drinks are ice cold. I hope not, because that means they would be impossible to drink. Because they would be solid. I guess I can lick it. I got a lamp in my hotel room and it has a three-way light bulb in it. If you don't know a light bulb's a three-way light bulb, it messes with your head. Because you go to turn it off and it just gets brighter. Light bulb, that's the exact opposite of what I want you to do. Then you turn it again and it gets brighter once more. I will break you. Now, is a hippopotamus, or a really cool apotamus? I got a belt on that holds up my pants, and my pants have belt loops that hold up my belt. Who is the real hero? I love cottage cheese. That's why I want to try other dwelling cheeses, too. I want to try studio apartment cheese. Or maybe igloo cheese. Or if I'm feeling adventurous, mobile home cheese. Don't eat mobile home cheese during a tornado. It would be devastating.
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7: Partly sunny for you Sunday, a little warmer too later today with an afternoon high of about 89, then partly cloudy and noticeably muggier on Sunday night, a low of 71. For Monday, we're looking at about a 30 to 40% chance of showers and thunderstorms. In the afternoon and evening, about 91 for the high there. Then carry that into Tuesday. Scattered afternoon and evening thunderstorms there with a high in the lower 90s. Partly sunny, upper 80s for a high on Wednesday.

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2: I'm Chris DeMeo. A van slamming into a crowd at an LGBTQ event in Berlin, Germany, Saturday night. One person is dead and more than a dozen injured. Police identifying a suspect and says he has ties to Islamic circles. U.S. Central Command saying it disabled a tanker after it tried to run the U.S. blockade near the Strait of Hormuz.
3: Some military activity on the Gulf of Oman. A merchant ship tried to run the U.S. blockade of Iran's naval ports. It was warned four times and then disabled by the U.S. military.
2: That's Fox's Steve Harrigan in Tel Aviv. More than 250,000 people are evacuated as wildfires rage across parts of Spain and France.
4: The French government has deployed the military and Spain has declared a national emergency. So far, at least one person has been killed near Valencia.
2: It's Fox's Stephanie Bennett in London. Emergency personnel are also evacuating livestock in rural communities. 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
4: I took my family to a movie last week. $60 to get in the door. 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Daddy will figure something out, huh? 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I bought a $5 slip and slide for him. 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
7: Stray shower or thunderstorm possible this evening, otherwise partly cloudy and a low of 69. Partly sunny tomorrow, a high of 89. And then partly cloudy on Sunday night, a low of 71. On Monday, about a 30% chance of scattered thunderstorms in the afternoon and evening. About 91 for the high on Monday. Same deal Tuesday, lower 90s for a high, scattered afternoon and evening thunderstorms. And then partly sunny on Wednesday with a high in the upper 80s, close to 90.

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1: I'm Deborah Valentine. Tragedy in Germany. A van slammed into a pride festival in Berlin Saturday. One person was killed, 16 others hurt. Police have identified a suspect not yet in custody, believed tied to Islamic groups in Berlin. Former Maine Senate President Troy Jackson is the Democratic Party's nominee to replace ousted candidate Graham Plattner in this fall's midterm elections. He was chosen in a landslide vote by delegates.
2: Stand up to Donald Trump and ICE when they attack our workers, terrorize our neighbors, and threaten the freedoms generations of us fought to secure.
1: Plattner was ousted due to sexual misconduct allegations. In France, firefighters are using massive cargo aircraft to dump flame retardants on a wildfire threatening the wine country city of Bordeaux. Tens of thousands have been evacuated. 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
4: Stray shower or thunderstorm possible this evening, otherwise partly cloudy and a low of 69. Partly sunny tomorrow, a high of 89, and then partly cloudy on Sunday night, a low of 71. On Monday, about a 30% chance of scattered thunderstorms in the afternoon and evening. About 91 for the high on Monday. Same deal Tuesday. Lower 90s for a high. Scattered afternoon and evening thunderstorms. And then partly sunny on Wednesday with a high in the upper 80s. Close to 90.

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2: I'm Chris DeMayo. A van slamming into a crowd at an LGBTQ event in Berlin, Germany on Saturday night. One person is dead and more than a dozen injured. Police identifying a suspect and says he has ties to Islamic circles. U.S. Central Command says it disabled a tanker after it tried to run the U.S. blockade near the Strait of Hormuz.
3: Some military activity on the Gulf of Oman. A merchant ship tried to run the U.S. blockade of Iran's naval ports. It was warned four times and then disabled by the U.S. military.
2: That's Fox's Steve Harrigan in Tel Aviv. President Trump facing growing concerns over the Iran war, but RNC Chair Joe Gruter says the president still has a good case.
4: Listen, we got to have faith in the president. 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I mean, he deserves a lot of credit for being so courageous.
2: Gruter's on Fox's The Big Weekend Show. 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
5: I know it's 110 out here, but these fries taste great.
4: We eat, you know, because we want to have a good time. Really, that's all a vacation is. Just us eating in a place we've never been.
5: Well, why don't we eat something, then we'll go and get something to eat. And we'll see that thing we're supposed to see. They probably got a snack bar there, right? After that, we should probably get something to eat, though. Then we'll eat something.
4: Because, you know, there's pressure to have fun on your vacation, right? But at Disney, it's like a desperation. You see it on the faces of parents. They're like,
5: this was an enormous mistake. I hope you're having fun. It was either this or send you to college.
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3: Partly sunny for you Sunday, a little warmer too later today with an afternoon high of about 89, then partly cloudy and noticeably muggier on Sunday night, a low of 71. For Monday, we're looking at about a 30 to 40% chance of showers and thunderstorms in the afternoon and evening, about 91 for the high there. Then carry that into Tuesday, scattered afternoon and evening thunderstorms there with a high in the lower 90s. Partly sunny, upper 80s for a high on Wednesday.

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5: I went to one nutritionist. He says, the good news is you can have all the salad you want. That is good news. I was nervous. I came in here thinking, please God, anything. Don't take away my salad. How will I live without mixed greens? He wanted me to eat salad as the food. Salad's not food. Salad comes with the food. You go out, you order a steak, what do? They bring you a salad. They don't even charge you for it because it ain't worth anything because it ain't food. Salad is a promissory note that food will soon arrive. I never learned to think of salad as food. If I see a salad, I go, something good is going to happen soon. Wait right here.
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4: Partly sunny for your Sunday, a little warmer too later today with an afternoon high of about 89, then partly cloudy and noticeably muggier on Sunday night, a low 71. For Monday, we're looking at about a 30 to 40% chance of showers and thunderstorms in the afternoon and evening, about 91 for the high there. Then carry that into Tuesday. Scattered afternoon and evening thunderstorms there with a high in the lower 90s. Partly sunny, upper 80s for a high on Wednesday.

0: president still has a good case.
1: Listen, we got to have faith in the president. We can't let Iran have a nuclear weapon. And this president's making sure that that doesn't happen. I mean, he deserves a lot of credit for being so courageous.
0: Reuters on Fox is the big weekend show. Many divided over U.S. involvement, saying the financial impacts are too much. 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
4: Was a chubby kid in middle school for sure. I had asthma. 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Hold your inhalers high. Don't be ashamed. That little asthma note from my doctor, that was my get out of gym free cards. What that was, just hand it over. There you go. That's your copy. Okay. It's laminated. Yeah, I got lots more. I'm going to have a seat. Oh, we're climbing the big rope today. I don't think so. I will not be getting friction burns on my crotch. I'm going to have a seat and wheeze to myself. That was eighth grade. Then ninth grade came. Suddenly it was the high school PE teacher. He wasn't having it. What is this, asthma? I can cure asthma. I was like, you can what? His cure for asthma, y'all, he made me run what's called suicides. You guys know what that is, suicides? It's a horrifying series of wind sprints. They call it suicides. I don't know who named that, but let me tell you something. If you make a little fat kid run back and forth until he dies, that is homicide. That is not. They will prosecute you, pretty sure. Pretty sure.
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3: Partly sunny for you Sunday, a little warmer too later today with an afternoon high of about 89, then partly cloudy and noticeably muggier on Sunday night, a low of 71. For Monday, we're looking at about a 30 to 40% chance of showers and thunderstorms in the afternoon and evening, about 91 for the high there. Then carry that into Tuesday, scattered afternoon and evening thunderstorms there with a high in the lower 90s. Partly sunny, upper 80s for a high on Wednesday.

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1: News. I'm Deborah Valentine. Police say one person is dead, at least 16 others injured after a driver plowed into a crowd during Berlin's annual LGBTQ plus pride parade on Saturday.
2: They say the suspect has ties to a local Islamic group and they believe it was terrorism.
1: Fox's Chanley Painter. Police and prosecutors are asking for help in finding the 21-year-old whom they have identified as Abdul B. Former Maine Senate President Troy Jackson, chosen as the Democratic Party's nominee to replace ousted candidate Graham Plattner in this fall's midterm elections. Jackson told supporters,
3: "I'm running to protect Social Security and Medicare. They're not going to touch that."
1: Plattner, meanwhile, was ousted due to sexual misconduct allegations. Jackson faces Republican incumbent Senator Susan Collins this fall in one of the most closely watched Senate races. 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
5: I remember a couple years ago, the Hostess company went bankrupt. And then like a month later, some mysterious entity saved them from bankruptcy. I thought for sure it was Taco Bell. I was waiting for that commercial. For years, I was waiting for that commercial, right? Just, it's the Twinkie burrito. We have stuffed a Twinkie full of taco meat, deep fried it. Sir, would you like Twinkie cream or sour cream? I don't care if it's coffee cream. I would like my Twinkie burrito, some fire sauce, 2 Ho-Ho Lupas, and a Mountain Dew. The blue Mountain Dew, too. I want the Baja.
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3: Partly sunny for you Sunday, a little warmer too later today with an afternoon high of about 89, then partly cloudy and noticeably muggier on Sunday night, a low 71. For Monday, we're looking at about a 30 to 40% chance of showers and thunderstorms in the afternoon and evening, about 91 for the high there. Then carry that into Tuesday, scattered afternoon and evening thunderstorms there with a high in the lower 90s. Partly sunny, upper 80s for a high on Wednesday.

0: This is what matters. This is beyond X's and O's. This is the difference mutual respect makes. This is what character looks like. This is what defines us in Kentucky. This is sportsmanship. School sports, it's not the outcome that matters most, but the way the games are played. This message presented by the Kentucky High School Athletic Association and the Kentucky High School Athletic Directors Association.
1: News, I'm Chris DeMeo. The search is on for a suspect who drove into a crowd in Germany during a gay pride event.
2: Police in Berlin are searching for a suspect who allegedly plowed a van through a crowd at an LGBTQ plus pride event. At least one person was killed. 16 others are hurt. Police say the suspect has ties.
1: On for a suspect who drove into a crowd in Germany during a gay pride event.
2: Police in Berlin are searching for a suspect who allegedly plowed a van through a crowd at an LGBTQ plus pride event. At least one person.

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2: My boy and his wife found out about this precious baby. 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And we would say, our baby. 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I thought to myself, they don't know what's about to hit them. 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
3: Partly sunny for you Sunday, a little warmer too later today with an afternoon high of about 89, then partly cloudy and noticeably muggier on Sunday night, a low of 71. For Monday, we're looking at about a 30 to 40% chance of showers and thunderstorms. In the afternoon and evening, about 91 for the high there. Then carry that into Tuesday. Scattered afternoon and evening thunderstorms there with a high in the lower 90s. Partly sunny, upper 80s for a high on Wednesday.

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2: News. I'm Deborah Valentine. Police and prosecutors in Germany are searching for a 21-year-old whom they've identified as Abdul B in connection with Saturday's deadly attack at a pride parade in Berlin. More from Fox's Chandley Painter.
3: At least one person was killed. 16 others are hurt.
2: Police believe the suspect has ties to Berlin's Islamic group. Authorities say some of those hospitalized have life-threatening injuries. One person was shot, others hurt, and a suspect is detained after a shooting at a mall in Humble, Texas Saturday. KRIV, Fox 26, Houston's McKenna Earnhardt reports.
4: Police believe that this was an isolated incident. They said there's no active threat to the public.
2: One of the victims was taken to the hospital and went into surgery, but their condition is not yet known. The person shot and the person detained are juveniles. America's listening to Fox News.
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4: The things people wear to Walmart, I mean, what is going on? I mean, it's not even like dirty or tattered clothing. It's like they're wearing things to Walmart I've never seen a human wear outside of Walmart. I walked in one time, I saw a lady shopping. She wasn't even wearing a shirt. She had just pulled her sweatpants up to her armpits. Go late to Walmart. That's the best, right? 3 a.m., just a few gems walk around that place. Saw one guy shopping in a Snuggie, one of those backwards blanket things. That doesn't cry, I give up. I don't know what does. If you leave the house in flip-flops and a blanket with sleeves, you've given up. But I was drunk when I saw him. I was like, is that a wizard buying fiber bars? But it's just funny. I don't know if you know this, but Walmart actually encourages you if you're driving across country and you need to take a nap to sleep in their parking lots because they have lights and security and they're open 24 hours. And I've done it once or twice. Mobile, Alabama, I slept in the Walmart parking lot. At 3 a.m., I get a knock on the window. I wake up and I look over. There's a guy, no shirt, jean shorts. I roll the window down and I go, yeah? And he goes, can you help with anything? I go, dude, I'm sleeping in my car at a Walmart parking lot.
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3: Partly sunny for you Sunday, a little warmer too later today with an afternoon high of about 89, and partly cloudy and noticeably muggier on Sunday night, a low 71. For Monday, we're looking at about a 30 to 40% chance of showers and thunderstorms in the afternoon and evening, about 91 for the high there. Then carry that into Tuesday. Scattered afternoon and evening thunderstorms there with a high in the lower 90s. Partly sunny, upper 80s for a high on Wednesday.

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1: And welcome to Kentucky Focus. I'm Scott Fitzgerald. This week, we bring you two conversations that take a look at some of the biggest challenges facing our nation, from events happening on the world stage to the way we communicate with one another right here at home. We'll begin with a military perspective on the latest developments involving the United States and Iran and what those events could mean moving forward. Then we'll talk with a young voice who has a message about rebuilding conversations, strengthening connections, and finding common ground in an increasingly divided world. I'm Scott Fitzgerald. This is Kentucky Focus.
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1: Welcome back. I'm Scott Fitzgerald, and we have joining us now, that is former military officer in your United States Army, Mike Lyons. He is military analyst. He knows everything about the Middle East. Both Mike and I have been in that region of the world. And of course, that is the hot topic we have right now. We appreciate you joining us, Mike. And the question now, are we looking at a limited military operation or the beginning of a much larger conflict?
10: Yeah, well, Scott, thanks for having me. I think you're seeing something in between epic fury and what I'll just call a proportional response. I think over the last few days, we've seen over 200 now strikes, and the formations have been close to the coastal batteries, which are providing the most threat to the ships in the Strait of Hormuz right now. So you're not going to see the 1,100 daily strikes that we saw during Epic Fury, but I think you're going to see the combination of these kind of military actions against, you know, smaller tactical targets, maybe some of the infrastructure. I saw a report about going after Pickax. That's kind of the last remaining nuclear facility that the Iranians have in their inventory. And you're going to see the military now stepping back up, trying to create the leverage for the president in order to get an MOU done.
1: Of course, we're back to square one in the Strait of Hormuz, and Mike knows a thing or two about this. I've been through there. Mike's been in that part of the world. Mike, how difficult would it be for the United States to actually keep that waterway open if Iran continues to threaten ships?
10: Well, the challenge they have is, Scott, they'd have to get 100%, right? I mean, anything less than that would be considered a failure, and that's where the mission is very challenging. They likely can get 90, 95% of the ships through, but because of the asymmetric capability that the Iranians have, their ability to fire a few drones at once or the one-off ballistic missile that gets through, we saw that happen hitting, a Yemeni ship or a Qatar ship. So again, that's the issue. And in order for it to be fully open, the insurance companies companies have to buy in on it, and all the trickle-down commodities that go through there as well are all impacted. So, you know, the blockade's back on, and it doesn't look like we're escorting ships just yet. I mean, that's the other threat there. But the Iranians right now are desperate. They have nothing else to do, and they have no problem firing at any of those ships that are trying to get their way, even though they give up their location in some ways, because in most cases, you and I both know every one of those missiles they fire has a return address, so I'm sure that we're doing that as well.
11: What are some of the biggest challenges ahead of the commander-in-chief in the United States military should this thing escalate even more?
10: I think he's got to do a better job communicating the why as to why we need to do this right now. And, you know, as there is no question that probably should have done a better job gaining some allies, you know, and that takes the finesse that this president doesn't always have. He just, you know, kind of leans forward. You know, we whipsaws back and forth between this peace settlement. He lets J.D. Vance kind of get out in the lead, and you know, he tries to satiate the MAGA group that doesn't feel that we want to be in forever wars. But this is not a forever war. This doesn't have to be a forever war. We're not going to deploy a large number of troops there. There's no ground troops going anytime soon. We can continue to put pressure from the air and continue to put economic leverage on the ground. Now, eventually, we're going to have to replace out some of these carrier strike groups. You and I both know that mission's very tough for the sailors that are working that and the aviators. Because at some point they're going to need a break. And so I'd like to see maybe one of those carrier strike groups, you know, head back to the Pacific and maybe get one back and swap one out of Norfolk or something in order to give those sailors a break.
11: We were there from April till September, and it is extremely hot in those conditions. And those can wear down on you if you're doing constant flight ops, et cetera. And I'm glad you brought that up, because that is a great point. So, Mikey, how concerned are you that this expands into a wider Middle East conflict involving more nations?
10: There's some indispensable nations that could get involved here. Turkey, for one, to put pressure on the Iranians. I think, everybody seems convinced that this is the one enemy that's there. So I don't necessarily see somebody coming back on their side. My concern, I got an upcoming op-ed coming out in the Nuclear Defense talking about if we don't necessarily take care of Chinese and Russian influence in the next MOU, which this one didn't address, we've got to keep those larger powers out of this conflict and help them rebuild. You know, the Iranians rely on, you know, Russia anti-missile defenses as well as the Chinese in a lot of ways. And especially now with AI and the drone technology that they could bring to the battlefield. So I think Iran is very pretty much isolated. And I'd like to think that it won't expand. In fact, if anything, the pressure will likely get the hardliners and the IRGC on the same page at some point. Because all the president's looking for is compliance. He's not necessarily looking to take it over. I guess, obviously regime change from the air is always challenging. But if you get regime compliance on the nuclear side, I think that would be the win for the U.S.
11: Military analyst Mike Lyons joining us now. And of course, we're talking about the situation escalating yet again in the Middle East. And, you know, we've heard the president, Mike, talk about what Iran's nuclear capability, that's the end game. We want to make sure they don't have a nuclear weapon. Realistically, from your perspective, how much damage are these airstrikes doing to Iran's missile, drone, and naval capabilities?
10: When the war started, they likely put some underground, and very clearly they've been degraded. You hear the chairman of the Joint Chiefs use that word all the time. He doesn't use what the president says with his, you know, probably more extreme rhetoric, but, you know, it gets down to scale. And the fact of the matter is, you know, initially the Iranians were firing 200, 300 missiles at once. Israel was trying to intercept them. We were helping them intercept them. Right now, their missile capability is down to eaches. It's down to a dozen or so, maybe even not even that, two or three. And this is the hard part about, again, the conflict. You know, you get 90, 95% of what's going on there. But if they had 10,000, 15,000 to start, they still have 1,000 left. They still have capability that's left. And again, they can't fire it at scale. However, this asymmetric threat, that's what's holding up the strait right now. It's kind of their nuclear weapon right now, and that, that's what they're, you know, holding on to. It's the 80-20 rule too. You know, the hardest part is going to get rid of the last 20%. The first 80% was easy, and now it's going to be more challenging. But we have eyes on all the targets. I noticed something last night in particular, that the target set spanned about 500 miles, which means that we are really focusing on those coastal batteries and that coastal capability anywhere they're launching drones or anything that could possibly hit a ship there is what the focus is. So for me, the strategic targets are somewhat off the table, and it's the close and tactical targets that we're going after.
11: Mike, Mike Lyons talking with us, spending a few minutes breaking down the Middle East and the latest escalations and what's really going on aside from the sound bites. Mike, of course, military analyst, having served in the Gulf War and been in that region. And Mike, let's bring it back home here to folks at home. What should people understand about the potential impact here, from security concerns to gas prices and really the economy in the midst of all this?
10: We've got to do a better job of inoculating the United States from this. And, you know, you and I both have fought these wars in the Middle East, and we both, you know, we were so focused on being dependent on Middle Eastern oil. We're not that way anymore. But, you know, obviously it's tied globally, as all the global markets are in some ways. But the U.S. has got to do a better job of inoculating ourselves from this kind of conflict. And it's not us. You know, Trump now is looking to implement a tariff, 20% tariff, going through the straits because we're going to protect it, you know, kind of flipping the Iranian model on its head once again in some ways. But we don't just need, you know, we need to have more energy reliance on our own self. And a lot of it has to do, unfortunately, with the politics. And the politics of certain states, for example, they've decided that they want cleaner energy in their minds and solar and the like. So they now have to go and buy foreign oil, which makes no sense to me. And you look at places like California, even New York, the prices are normally high because of the failure to, you know, rely on American crude and rely on North American or oil assets. And I think from that perspective, that's important. But the last thing I want people to understand, I think, is this. This is an important conflict. I hope we're not psychologically disarmed from the past, you know, Iraq and Afghanistan. This is not a forever war. This is one that was happening. In our lifetime, we were going to fight Iran at some point in the battlefield, at some way. And now's the time to do it when they're weak. Now was the time to get this over with. Now was the time to make sure they didn't have nuclear capability and ballistic missile capability. That's what's more important here. And I just don't think the president's done a very good job communicating that. This Iran, number one foreign policy failure for the United States post-World War II, plain full stop. There's no question about that. And now's the time to take care of it.
11: Making sense as he always does. Mike Lyons, military analyst, is joining us now. And last question for you, Mike. What are the key signs you'll be looking for over the next few days that will really kind of tell us whether or not this remains contained or moves toward a larger war?
10: I think it's the amount of strikes that we make. And again, I said before, they're not disproportional. We're not striking 5 and 10 at a time. You know, it looks like the daily strikes are 90 to 100. So it's, you know, it's not, again, epic fury of 1,100 a day, but it's also much more than what the Iranians might have expected. As they fire one missile at us or two missiles at assets and on our side, that, you know, we're coming back 10 times, 15 times. That's the kind of the Israeli model for deterrence. Israeli model of deterrence says a disproportional response. So I think that's a good sign. You know, escalation management is still off the table. And I think that, so I'm going to be looking for the number of strikes on a daily basis, where those strikes are, and then pickaxe. That's the next, that's that last nuclear facility. If we go after that strategically, I think the president will also look for rail facilities, bridges, and, you know, he teases about that all the time, about bridge and tunnel day or whatever. I think those are the things that'll tell me whether the conflict will continue for a long time.
11: You know, and I know I said last question, Mikey, but listening to you remind me, we've been fighting wars over there for 2,000 years. Is this just another chapter in this, or can anything ever be done in that region of the world?
10: This is the best chance we have at it, and a lot of it is religious based, as we've both seen. It's both internal Shia Sunni as well as Israeli conflict that exists there. And you're right, it's been going on since civilization has had it. It's the cradle of civilization. A lot of ways you look at Iraq and the Tigris Euphrates valleys and all those places there. The liberal mind thinking that if you tie the economies together, we won't have conflict. But again, you and I both know that's just not the case. You have to prepare for war. You have to recognize and be so strong that the enemy wouldn't consider it. I think in some ways the Iranians never thought that we would do this. I think they thought we were psychologically disarmed, so that's why I give the president credit. But this is the best chance we have for a while. Look, you know, Europe fought wars for, what, 1,800 years, up until World War II, and Europe's been fundamentally peaceful for the past 70, 75 years. Why? Because of deterrence, because of NATO, because of a lot of different things. Maybe that same thing happens in the Middle East. Maybe we get a NATO for the Middle Eastern countries. Could you imagine Syria, Israel, Saudi Arabia, Qatar, all these countries aligned, agreeing on defensive positions against foes like Iran and maybe Russia and China as they come in. So I think this is our great chance to happen in this century.
11: Michael Lyons, you're the best, buddy. Military analyst. Thanks. You know your stuff, that's for sure. People can find you all over social media, all over the networks. You're in high demand, especially this time. We appreciate you taking time for us, Mikey.
10: Thanks, Scotty. Thanks for having me, as always.
11: And there he goes, ladies and gentlemen, Michael Lyons. We appreciate him sharing his expertise and helping us better understand the military strategy, the risks involved, and what to watch as situations continue to unfold in that part of the world. Thanks again, Mike. Coming up, we'll hear from Brylan Hollihan. He's a best-selling author, communicator, and one of the youngest voices in today's media landscape. We'll talk about his new book and his message about the importance of conversation, connection, and bringing people back together. Stay with us. I'm Scott Fitzgerald. This is Kentucky.

0: 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And my dad, he does the same thing.
1: He's an official here in Kentucky.
0: He makes the tough calls, stays cool under pressure, and knows ball like nobody else. I want to be just like him. You can too. Sign up at highschoolofficials.com.
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3: 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Like, what about a programmer?
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3: 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Like, what about a programmer?
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3: How about a healthcare worker?
2: 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Introducing

0: today, we're talking about the state of conversation in America, the loneliness epidemic, why One Young Voice believes rebuilding relationships in open dialogue is critical for the future of our country. Joining us is best-selling author, political commentator, and host of the Brylan Hollihan Show, and author of the new book, Make America Talk Again. Brylan, thanks for joining us. How are you, my friend?
1: Scott, good morning, my friend. Thanks for having me. I'm excited.
0: Oh, you bet. So are we, because your new book is called Make America Talk Again. What inspired you to write this book, and what do you believe has happened to the way Americans communicate with one another?
1: Well, it's concerning. You're right. We have a 6-inch screen that's supposed to connect us, and instead it's divided us. I'm a 20-year-old, a college freshman, and so I've seen it. I went to 10 campuses last semester, and I debated. And what we saw was not necessarily as something that was too exciting, but was more concerning. I saw students who were terrified to even show up. And if they were there, they would whisper their names because they didn't want people to know that they were at a Christian or conservative event. They thought they might be blacklisted or kicked out of their sorority or club or SGA. I talked to students who told me that they'd write two versions of their essays. And I was like, well, that's double the work. Why would you do that? And they said, well, they write the essay they believe in, and then they go back and edit it to become more liberal to appease their professor. And I think a lot of this has been our side rolling over and self-censoring. And what we need to do is just talk openly, use this freedom that we're supposed to have here in America. And I can't think of any better way to do that than to continue in Charlie's memory.
0: Again, talking with Brylan Hollihan. He's best-selling author, political commentator, and host of the Brylan Hollihan Show. And why do you think, Brylan, the disagreement has become so difficult for so many people?
1: Well, we're raised to believe that politics and faith are taboo topics. So we're raised to think, oh, you certainly can't talk about politics or faith. You can't talk about politics or faith at the dinner table. You can't talk about politics or faith in the classroom. And so we have no practice debating politics or faith. What we see an example of is the most extremes on both sides. So we see social media. So if you disagree, Scott, you and I are supposed to go hash it out on social media, or it's supposed to result in an assassination. That's all we've seen. We haven't seen the practice of civil discourse, so we need to get back to that. The days of Ronald Reagan and Tip O'Neill, hashing it out on policy and still being able to have dinner that evening, that's what our country was founded on, this whole idea of debating, and our generation can lead the charge on that because we have more tools than they did. We don't have to call a Continental Congress to get a horse and wagon. We can just pull out our iPhone and set up a tweet.
0: Mm-hmm. Right on. Brylan Hollihan joining us. Great conversation. He's best-selling author, political commentator, and again, host of the Brylan Hollihan Show. And we're talking about folks being so connected, but yet being disconnected at the same time. And it's interesting, Brylan, we hear a lot about the loneliness epidemic, especially amongst younger generations. As the father of two folks who are about in their mid-20s, how do you believe Gen Z has become one of the loneliest generations, despite growing up with more technology and connectivity than any generation before it?
1: Well, it goes even deeper than that. I mean, every metric shows you that we're the most lonely, the most suicidal, the most depressed, the most medical generation. And I think it goes back to growing up in a country where you follow your own truth, you chase your own destiny, follow what feels good. When we get back to some of the morals and values that our framers intended, before we took God out of schools and out of civic life and out of culture, maybe we have a little bit better off of a country, and maybe some of those suicide rates would go down as well.
0: Brylan Hollihan joining us again. He's host of the Brylan Hollihan Show, and he, of course, is best-selling author. And Brylan, you come from a political background. You spent years discussing some of the biggest issues that face our country. How do we separate healthy political disagreement from the kind of division that really damages relationships?
1: You have a conversation. You find where you can have common ground. I'll tell you a little secret that I use when I'm debating on campuses. We'll have somebody come up who might be the most antagonizing, most vicious debater on the other side of the microphone from me. And every single time I try to find a little piece of common ground, whether that's, hey man, I love that tie, or that's a really cool jersey you've got on, something where we can humanize each other, because then it's harder to scream at me, throw something at me. It just makes it a little bit easier of a conversation. Well, I understand that everybody in your audience might not be debating on the other side of somebody that's so violent, but try that. When you sit down with your family member that you know at Thanksgiving is always going to bring up the most extreme issue, maybe start with something you can agree on and build from there.
0: Brylan Hollihan joining us again, host of the Brylan Hollihan Show. You can catch him. He's, of course, the author of a new book, Make America Talk Again. And we're talking about the younger generation, too, being more connected, but yet being so disconnected from each other as well. And Brylan, what do you think?

0: think older generations misunderstand about Gen Z?
1: So obviously there's this caricature that Gen Z is just entitled and lazy and complaining. And I do think there has to be an understanding of some of the frustrations. I definitely think, you know, regardless of who's in office, just as a fact that in 2026, it's harder for my generation to buy our first home, to start our family, to get that job, to live out this idea of the American dream that we saw our parents and grandparents attain and we were promised as well. But on the flip side of that, my generation also has to understand that whining, complaining is going to get you absolutely nowhere. Mm-hmm. And so it means actual activism. I can rant post about high gas prices on Twitter all day. It's not going to get me anywhere, Scott. But if I actually go out and I maybe vote for change, if I go out and encourage better policy amongst, you know, students that need to register, that's how you make something happen. And so I know students are wary of talking politics and older people are wary of talking to students. But if we brought both together and students are talking to older generations about what they saw go well on politics, what they saw not work so well, maybe we'd have a better country and we could eliminate some of these repeats.
0: I mean, go figure. Maybe we should all talk to each other, right? You bring such a great message, Brylan. It's so simple. You know, Brylan Hollihan, having a great conversation with him. Again, he's best-selling author, political commentator, host of the Brylan Hollihan Show. And pick up his new book. You can catch it anywhere. It's called Make America Talk Again, a message that I think is sorely missing in the world today as the parents of a couple of Gen Z kids myself. I see it firsthand just talking to them. And you nailed it, Brylan. That is just talking, and we can get this going. And so along those lines, Brylan, with the midterm elections approaching, what do you think young voters are looking for from political leaders? Some may be listening to the show. What do they need to hear?
1: Yeah, I definitely think we have to understand as a party who won over Gen Z for the monopoly that the Democrats previously had on us, that we have to act like we can earn Gen Z's vote, not act like we're entitled to it. I think the reason that, you know, the other side lost my generation in 24, this historic pendulum shift, is because they woke up and didn't work for our vote and just expected us to fall in line. They you know, made empty promises and eventually those ran out and we started asking for results and they just weren't there. But Republicans could absolutely make the same mistake. We could say, oh, well, we won them in 24. Let's go work on another group. We're good. Good luck, Gen Z. You know, we'll see you at the ballot box. No, absolutely not. You need to earn every single vote. And that means going back on campuses. The president can do a full campus tour and list out the promises that he has accomplished and lay out a whole new set of promises. That means that some of the you know, more swing state races that are going to be a little bit harder to win to keep a majority in the House and Senate need to be going on podcasting, need to be on social media, need to be making an effort to win the youth vote as opposed to just acting like we're entitled to it.
0: One final question for you, Brian. If someone's listening today, they feel disconnected, frustrated, or like conversations across differences are impossible, what's the first step you would encourage them to take?
1: I would say sit down with somebody at your lunch table, sit down with somebody in your classroom, and see where you can find some common grounds, whether that be, you know, in a classroom, whether that be at a club. There's somewhere as divisive as campuses might be today where you can still find somebody with something in common. And I think that's healthy. You start with a club. You're not on your own. It's a little bit more embracing as opposed to abrasive. And I think that's a healthy way to do it. So you don't feel like you're on your own out there, because as you know, it's a business of vipers and it can definitely get lonely.
0: That's fact. That's for sure. Great conversation, Brylan Hollihan. I wish we had more time to talk, my man. You are the author of Make America Talk Again. That is available now. And Brylan, if folks want to get in touch with you or they want more information, where can they go?
1: Well, your audience can go to Amazon right now and pick up their copy of Make America Talk Again. We're pretty close to hitting number one on the bestsellers list. And it would be pretty cool to have our audience help out with that. It'd be awesome.
0: Oh, that's great. Brylan Hollihan, thank you so much, my man. It's great to talk to you. I hope I can put you in the Rolodex and talk to you again sometime.
1: Absolutely. I'd love to. We'll have more time next time.
0: What a great conversation. Of course, it's more important now than ever that we as adults communicate and talk to each other. But how about the younger generations coming up as well? I'm Scott Fitzgerald. This is Kentucky Focus.

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4: And that'll do it for this edition of Kentucky Focus. 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And thank you to Brylan Holland, best-selling author and Gen Z commentator, for sharing his perspective on his new book, Make America Talk Again, and the importance of rebuilding meaningful conversations in a time when we all kind of feel a little bit more divided and disconnected than ever. 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

0: 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I'm Megan, bringing in the 6 o'clock hour with more great gospel tunes coming your way.
1: 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And Bonneville, Tuesday, August the 11th. 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

0: 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We're going to take a quick break, and after the break, we have more great gospel tunes coming your way, so stay tuned.
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Music that will warm your heart and fill your soul. You'll hear traditional hymns, familiar gospel hits, and current gospel releases. It's our desire that you are truly blessed by these artists and songs. Celebration to the King.

And welcome to the 7 o'clock hour right here on WLOC's Celebration to the King. I hope you are having a lovely morning as you get ready and get up for church or get ready for our preachings here on WLOC. We got more gospel tunes coming your way, so stay tuned.

0: 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But don't you go anywhere. 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

0: going to take a quick pause right here on Celebration to the King. 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
6: This is Matt Jones with Kentucky Sports Radio. You've heard me make bold claims about the Big Blue on the hardwood, and the kids in Kentucky always back it up. 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

Talk Hour with me, here right here on Celebration to the King. Don't you go anywhere. We have great music coming your way. And we also have Briley Buchanan on the way for the 8 o'clock hour. You don't want to miss that.

0: It's 8 o'clock. Time now for Seeking the Old Paths with Brother Briley Buchanan of Canaan Land Baptist Church.
1: Good morning, everyone. Thank you for being tuned in and listening this morning to Seeking the Old Paths. And we appreciate you making Seeking the Old Paths part of your Sunday morning. Whether this be a weekly thing for you or whether this is your first time tuning in, we're glad that you're here with us this morning on this July the 26th. And it is the last day of July. And it's crazy to think about how it's went by so fast, and we're about to be in August. Time never does slow down, it seems like. But we're glad to be here this morning. And the Bible says that this is the day the Lord hath made, and I will rejoice and be glad in it. And that's what we want to do today. And I've been enjoying this weather, a little bit more mild weather, but I'm going to be sad to see summer go. So trying to enjoy every bit of it that we can. And we know that God made all the seasons. God sends the rain. God sends the sun. And he knows what's best for us. Amen. So we're just going to try to obey him this morning and try to serve him the best we can. But before we get any further in the program, we do want to thank our sponsor for sponsoring this program. They have ever since we started it all the way, I guess it was a few years ago. In September, I guess we're coming up on the maybe 2 or 3 year anniversary. I can't even remember, but it's Glasgow Electric Motor, HVAC and Supply, HVAC Supply there in Glasgow, at 607 Columbia Avenue. And like I said, they've been sponsoring for a long time, and they've been in business since 1946. This year, 2026, makes the 80th year in business for Glasgow Electric Motor. Been around a long time, and been serving this community ever since. And something that we've always done is at Glasgow Electric Motor is in pool pumps. And I want to remind everyone that if you have any kind of problem at all with a pool pump, whether it be that it just won't turn on, it's getting hot, it's real noisy, it's leaking water, any kind of issue like that, you can take it over there to Glasgow Electric Motor and they can repair it for way cheaper than you could hire somebody to come out and do it, or you go to the pool place and buy a new motor or anything like that, or even order one online. They can usually repair those for a way cheaper cost, and that's the better thing to do with your pool pump there. And then also don't forget them when it comes to HVAC supplies such as run capacitors. Those go out a lot this time of year. Had this past week probably, I don't know, probably 5, 6, 7, or 8 sold to them. It's just something that happens a lot during summertime is those run capacitors. So don't forget them. And Glasgow Electric Motor keeps all the way from a 2 to 100 in stock and everything in between. So remember them for the HVAC supply of things as well, and all things electric motor, whatever the case might be. And they're open Monday to Friday from 7 to 4. Their phone number is 270-651-3613. That's 270-651-3613. And we thank Glasgow Electric Motor for being our sponsor. I have one announcement. Next week, next Sunday, I will be at Antioch Cumberland Presbyterian Church in Knob Lick in Metcalf County. I'll be preaching there at 11 a.m. for their worship service, and they're without a pastor right now, so I'm filling in for them. And there's some fine folks up there, and we're going to be there to preach, and we pray that the Lord would bless it. And if you don't have a church and you're looking for a church, we can invite you to come and be with us that Sunday. If you can't come, then we just ask you that you'd pray for us, that we would have a good service. That's the only announcement that I have this week. And I do want to invite you to church. Again, if you are looking for a church, there's a few that I would invite you to. Number one, if you're in this listening area in Hart County, Munfordville area, I would invite you to go over to Litchfield Crossings Baptist Church in Munfordville. I know it's a good church, and Brother Jeremy Brown is the pastor there, And they have Sunday school at 9:30 and worship service at 10:30. And then if you're closer to Barron County area at Glasgow, I would invite you to Canaanland Baptist Church at 1594 Old City Road, just up the road from Walmart off the outer loop. We'd invite you to come be with us at Canaanland. That's where I attend. And the pastor is Brother John Chamblin. We have Sunday school at 10 o'clock and worship service at 11 o'clock and Sunday night at 6 o'clock and then Wednesday night at 6 o'clock as well. And I have a very special announcement on behalf of Canaanland Baptist Church. We will be starting revival August the 2nd. That's next week. Revival starts next Sunday. Technically starts that Sunday night and goes through Wednesday night. So it'll be Sunday night at 7 o'clock and Monday at 7, Tuesday at 7, and Wednesday at 7. It's at 7 o'clock each night. And the preacher will be Brother Chad Udy from Athens Baptist Church in Tennessee. So he's going to be with us and be bringing the word. And he's a good preacher. And it would be a blessing to your heart if you would come and hear him to preach. So we do invite you to that revival August the 2nd through the 5th at 7 p.m. nightly. Jesus said, "Heaven and earth shall pass away, but my words shall never pass away." And he said that, and he was saying that the Word of God, the Bible, the collection of his words would never go away. It would always stand. And I want to have a song this morning that says just that. It's an old song that was re-recorded recently by the Inspirations. They sang it many years ago, but they re-recorded it for their new CD. And this song is entitled, "God's Word Will Stand."

Amen, amen. God's word will stand. And then they sang there at the end, I stand upon the holy rock of ages. Amen. Amen. I hope that you're standing upon the rock of ages this morning. Well, we will get into the message this morning. If you have a Bible and you would like to follow along with us this morning, you can open up to the book of Jeremiah. We'll be in Jeremiah in the Old Testament in chapter number 37. Jeremiah chapter number 37, we'll be reading for verse number 17. Jeremiah chapter 37 and verse number 17, page 814 in the Old Schofield Bible. Jeremiah 37 and verse number 17. The Bible says there, Then Zedekiah the king sent and took him out. And the king asked him secretly in his house and said, Is there any word from the Lord? And Jeremiah said, There is. For said he, Thou shalt be delivered into the hand of the king of Babylon. Let's go to the Lord in prayer. Dear God, Lord, we're thankful to be here this morning on the radio. And Lord, whenever I say that, I mean that seriously, Lord. I try not to take it for granted. I say it every week because, Lord, I mean it. And Lord, we thank you to be here this morning and be able to open up the Word of God and proclaim it. And Lord, we want to stand upon the rock of ages this morning. We want to stand upon God's Word. Lord, we know that it will stand, and that's what we want to stand on this morning. And Lord, I pray that you would help me to preach this Word that you've given to me, Lord. And Lord, I pray it'd be a blessing to somebody today. Lord, I don't know, there might be somebody that's listening this morning that's lost, and they've never been saved, and they're on their way to hell. And God, I pray that you'd save them before it be too late. Lord, maybe there's those that are listening this morning, they're discouraged and they're just down in the dumps, so to speak, and they're not knowing where to go, Lord. We pray for them this morning that you'd bless their heart. And Lord, there's those that have many questions, and Lord, we pray that you would give them an answer this morning. And God, I just pray that you'd be with us today. God, we thank you for the beautiful song that we heard. And Lord, we thank you for the program so far this morning. But God, I pray now that you'd touch me, Lord, and help me to preach this message, Lord. In Jesus' name, amen. Amen. The context of this passage that we've read from this morning is the prophet Jeremiah being locked into prison. He was thrown in prison because the people, the guards there, the Bible said, the captain of the ward, he thought that Jeremiah was a part of the Chaldeans. He thought that he was on their side, and they was in a war there. And the Bible said that the army of the Chaldeans was broken up for Jerusalem for fear of Pharaoh's army. And they began to separate themselves, and Jeremiah went over that way. And they thought that he was a part of them. He thought that he was on their side. And they said to him that thou fallest away to the Chaldeans. And he said, Jeremiah said, it is false. I fall not away to the Chaldeans. But the Bible said that they hearken not unto him. And then in verse number 16, it said Jeremiah was entered into the dungeon and into the cabins, and Jeremiah remained there many days. And he was locked into prison there, and that's where we find our text in verse number 17, where it said, Then Zedekiah the king sent and took him out, and the king asked him secretly in his house and said, listen to what he asked Jeremiah. He said, Is there any word from the Lord? And Jeremiah said, There is. I want to tell you this morning that there is a word from the Lord today. There's a lot of different people, that call themselves prophets, or they call themselves apostles, and they'll say, You need to come to church this Sunday. God has given me a special word for this Sunday. Well, let me tell you this morning that God has given us a word today.
In fact, he's given us 783,137 of them in the Bible. There need not be some quote-unquote special word that a preacher is getting. We've already got a special word. We've already got the Bible this morning, and we can use it to give a message from God, because every word of this book is true. Many people have different questions today. They have many questions about life, about what they're supposed to do with their life, what they're supposed to do about their career. Hey, there's a word from the Lord. We have the Bible. We can go to it. It is the answer book. And we read there that God had given his word to Jeremiah, where the king said, "Is there any word from the Lord?" And Jeremiah said, "There is." He gave his word to Jeremiah, but he's also given his word to us today. I want to give you three ways that God has given us his word, and then I'll be done. Number one, God has given us his word, number one, in his Son. He gave us his word in his Son. The Bible said in John chapter number 1 and verse number 1, "In the beginning was the Word, and the Word was with God, and the Word was God." We know that Jesus Christ himself is the Word, and he gave us his Son. He gave us his Word in his Son. We know that the Bible said that his Son was sent from heaven. He was sent from heaven. The Bible said in John 3 and 16, "For God so loved the world that he gave his only begotten Son." He was sent to us from heaven. God gave us a gift when he gave us his Son. He was sent down from heaven there. He had always lived with God from eternity past. But he humbled himself and became a man, became a human, and come down in the form of a little baby. And he was sent to us from heaven. God sent us his word when he sent us his Son. He was sent from heaven, but he was sent to heal. We know that he was sent to heal physically all throughout the Gospels. You can read about how he opened up blinded eyes, and he made deaf ears to hear, and he made the dumb to speak, and he healed the lepers, and he did these miraculous works. He made the lame to walk. He made the water from wine. He fed the 5,000 with just a little bit of bread and a few fishes. And he did all these miraculous works. He did these things. We know that he walked upon the water there. He cast out devils. And he did all these things. And he was sent to heal physically. But we know that he came to heal spiritually. The Bible said in Matthew 18 and 11, you won't find this verse physically, but we know that he came to heal spiritually. The Bible said in Matthew 18 and 11, you won't find this verse in the so-called Bibles, but it's still in mine.

and set us free and help us to live for him. He came to heal spiritually. He came to seek and to save that which was lost. So we know that God sent us his word when he sent us his son. God not only gave us his word through his son, but he gave us his word through the scriptures. God has given us the Bible. I want you to listen to this and get a hold to this. We have more of God's word than the prophets had. Whenever Jeremiah and Isaiah and Hosea and Amos and Malachi and Jonah the prophet and Jacob and David and whatever they were out there prophesying the word of God and preaching, even Noah and Abraham and all these different men, we have more of God's word than what they had. We have a collection of 66 books from Genesis to Revelation, and we have way more than they ever had. We have more of God's word than the apostles had. We are reading their writings, but they were living it. We have the whole book of Acts that tells us about the ascension of Jesus up into heaven, all the way into the formation of the churches, all the way up to Paul being shipwrecked and going to the isle there where he was bit by a snake and he shook it back off into the fire. And we have all these different things, but the apostles, they were living it. John was on the Isle of Patmos when he was executed out there, and he was writing the book of Revelation, and God took him up into heaven, and God let him see the things that were to come hereafter. But we have the whole book. We have it all the way from the beginning, and we have it all the way to the end, and God has assuredly give us his word through the scripture. God's word is perfect. In Psalm 12 and 6, the Bible said, "For the words of the Lord are pure words." God's word is perfect. God's word is published. In Psalm 68:11, the Bible said, "The Lord gave the word, and great was the company of those that published it." I thought about Moses atop of Mount Sinai there, where God is speaking to him. And the Bible said that God gave him the Ten Commandments on tables of stone. And it was the very handwriting of God that was upon those tables of stone. And God had given him his word. He had given it to him physically. God had wrote those Ten Commandments on there. And it was published. And then I thought about in 1611, whenever the King James Bible was translated into English and it was published and it was given out, so that the people could have it and they could read it, and they wouldn't be oppressed, so to speak, by the Catholic Church teaching a bunch of nonsense. Those men like Martin Luther in the 1500s, Martin Luther and Calvin and some of those others, they stood up and said, "This is a bunch of junk. We've read the Bible, and y'all are teaching a bunch of stuff that ain't in the Bible." Hey, thank God for those that published the word. There's no copyright on the 1611 King James Bible. You could go to your basement with a printing press and print out 100 million of them, and there's nothing that nobody could say. You say, why is that? Because God wants his word to be given out. He wants to publish his word. So we see that God, I have 5 minutes left. We see that God has given us his word through his son. He's given us his word through the scripture. So you remember the king asked Jeremiah, he said, "Is there a..."

0: Lord. And Jeremiah said, there is. I'm telling you this morning, there is a word from the Lord. It comes from His Son. It comes from the Scripture. And lastly, God gives us His Word through His surety. You ever heard somebody say, they tell you that maybe you're selling a vehicle and you're selling it for $3,000, and they say, well, I've only got $2,000, but next week I'll bring you $1,000 and I give you my word. You ever heard somebody say that? They say, I give you my word. Well, what that means is they mean that I'm telling you that I'm going to do it, and you can take my word for it. I'm giving you my word that this will happen. You know, God has given us His word. God has given us His word. God has give us many, many promises in the Bible. The Bible scholars say that there's an average, there's a few disagreements on what is a promise and what's not, but on average, scholars agree that there is 5,900 promises in the Bible. I'll give you a few of these promises and then we'll close. I got 3 minutes left. God has promised, number one, to save us. God has promised to save us. In John chapter 6 and verse number 37, Jesus said, all that the Father giveth me shall come to me, and him that cometh to me I will in no wise cast out. He has promised to save us this morning. God has not only promised to save us, but He's promised to secure us. The Bible said in John chapter 10, verse number 28, and I give unto them eternal life, and they shall never perish, neither shall any man pluck them out of my hand. He's given us a promise to secure us and to not be an Indian giver and give us salvation and then turn around and take it back. But not only has God promised to save us and secure us, but God has promised to send us. He's promised to send us into a land that is flowing with milk and honey, and it ain't got no sin in it, and it ain't got no people in Louisville robbing your truck, and looking for F-150s to rob, and don't have all these different things, but it's a land of peace, and love, and perfect delight, and He promised to send us there. In John 14 and 1, Jesus said, let not your heart be troubled. Ye believe in God, believe also in me. In my Father's house are many mansions. If it were not so, I would have told you. I go to prepare a place for you. And if I go and prepare a place for you, I will come again and receive you unto myself, that where I am, there ye may be also. I'll close now. God has truly given us His word today. The king came to Jeremiah and said, Jeremiah, is there a word from the Lord today? And Jeremiah said, there is. God has truly given us His word. You might be listening this morning. You might be an unbeliever. You might not believe in God. You might not believe in Jesus. But God has sent us His word through His Son that you might believe on Him. You might be mixed up today. You might not know where to turn. You don't know what to do. You've found yourself in a situation that you know you can't handle and you can't fix on your own. Well, God has sent us His word through His Scripture. There's an answer book you can open up to and find answers to life's troubles and trials through the word of God. Or you might be discouraged this morning. You might be unsure about the future and you don't know what to do and you're discouraged. Well, you can remember that God has given us His word. God has sent promises all throughout the Bible so that we can be sure in Him. I want to conclude with one verse in Isaiah chapter 34 and 16. Now, all this stuff about God's word is good and grand, and it'll help you, and it'll be a big part of your life, and it'll help you through things, and it'll bless your heart. But you have to read it. Isaiah 34:16. This is the Lord speaking through the prophet Isaiah. This is to all people today. He said, "Seek ye out of the book of the Lord and read." And lastly, if you've never been saved today, you can put your trust in the Lord and be saved. The Bible said in John 10:10, Jesus said, "I am come that they may have life, and they might have it more abundantly." You can give your life to the Lord, and He'll transform your life and give you a new one, make you a new creature, and make all things new. I pray this message has been a blessing and an encouragement to you this morning. I love you, but Jesus loves you even more. God bless you. Amen.
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3: Horse Cave Church of Christ is pleased to sponsor In Search of the Lord's Way, a 30-minute program spreading the good news of the gospel of Christ with speaker Phil Sanders. 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
4: Welcome to In Search of the Lord's Way. We're here to search God's Word for the Lord's way. And the Lord's way is the way to an abundant life on earth and an eternal life in heaven. And nothing is more important. Riches lose their luster, health and youth fade, but God's promises grow sweeter and better day after day. We're so delighted to have the privilege of coming into your home today, and we want to be a part of your life each week. Years ago, I heard a preacher teach that every person from birth has a nature that is totally corrupt, perverse, and sinful. And because of this inborn corruption, the natural man is totally unable to do anything spiritually good. The sinner is so spiritually bankrupt that he can't do anything that pertains to his own salvation. He can't believe on his own. He can't repent of his sin. This natural man is enslaved to sin, and he's a child of Satan, rebellious toward God, blind to truth, corrupt, and unable to save himself or prepare himself for salvation. He said when Adam chose evil in the garden, he plunged himself and the entire human race into such spiritual ruin that they cannot choose spiritual good over evil. Man no longer has free will, according to him, to choose right over wrong. He said men inherited this total depravity. And the only answer to these problems is a miraculous change from God. And once man is saved, he can never be lost. Well, this doctrine also suggested that God arbitrarily chose from heaven who would be saved and who would be lost. And so man has no choice in the matter. Well, we're going to examine the Scriptures to see whether this doctrine is true. As always, we want to know what God's Word says because it's completely reliable. We believe you'll want to know more about this, so we offer the information on this program. And if you'd like a printed copy of our study, Our Babies Born in Sin, and you live in the United States, mail your request to In Search of the Lord's Way, Post Office Box 371, Edmond, Oklahoma, 7383 or send an email to searchtv@searchtv.org. 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The Edmond Church will now worship in song. We'll read from Titus 2:11-14 and explore the scriptures to see if we are born in sin.

Our reading today comes from Titus chapter 2, verses 11 to 14, and it talks about the grace of God that instructs and how that we have free will to answer. For the grace of God has appeared, bringing salvation to all men, instructing us to deny ungodliness and worldly desires, and to live sensibly, righteously, and godly in the present age, looking for the blessed hope and the appearing of the glory of our great God and Savior, Christ Jesus, who gave Himself for us to redeem us from every lawless deed and to purify for Himself a people for His own possession, zealous for good deeds. Oh, yes, we can change. God gave us that ability. Let's pray together. Heavenly Father, we're so thankful for Your love. We're thankful, Father, that You gave us an opportunity through the gospel to come and to be Your children and to be people who love You and who serve You in every way. Father, help us always to do Your will and to love You and love others. In Jesus' name, amen.

does the Bible say about the spiritual condition of the soul at birth? Well, first let's go to Romans 7, 7 to 11. What shall we say then? Is the law sin? May it never be. On the contrary, I would not have come to know sin except through the law. For I would not have known about coveting if the law had not said, you shall not covet. But sin, taking opportunity through the commandment, produced in me coveting of every kind. For apart from the law, sin is dead. I was once alive apart from the law, Paul says. But when the commandment came, sin became alive and I died. And this commandment, which was to result in life, proved to result in death for me. For sin, taking an opportunity through the commandment, deceived me and through it killed me. So then the law is holy and the commandment is holy and righteous and good. Romans 7 teaches people to learn right from wrong from the commandments. When evil desires to cause us to break the commandments, we sin against God and we spiritually die. James 1, 13 to 15 describes more specifically when spiritual death takes place. Let no one say when he is tempted, I'm being tempted by God, for God cannot be tempted by evil. And he himself does not tempt anyone. But each one is tempted when he's carried away and enticed by his own lust. Then when lust has conceived, it gives birth to sin. And when sin is accomplished, it brings forth death. Now, sin is an act, not a trait that's inherited. You can't inherit the act of stealing, gossip, or fornication. People choose to act. Sin is accomplished after a choice, not inherited. God's Word everywhere holds each person responsible for his or her own sins. And I urge you to read the entire chapter of Ezekiel 18 for yourself. God clearly doesn't hold children guilty for the sins of their parents or parents guilty for the sins of their children. Ezekiel 18, 1 to 4 says, Then the word of the Lord came to me, saying, What do you mean by using this proverb concerning the land of Israel, saying that the fathers eat the sour grapes, but the children's teeth are set on edge? As I live, declares the Lord God, you are surely not going to use this proverb in Israel anymore. Behold, all souls are mine. The soul of the Father as well as the soul of the Son is mine. The soul who sins will die. Now, some think children inherit the guilt of their parents. Some say we, as children of Adam and Eve, have inherited their wicked nature and are guilty of their sin. Some say an infant who dies is lost eternally. Others say they go to limbo. Now, you can't find the concept of limbo in Scripture. It's human in origin. But little children who die aren't lost. They haven't inherited Adam's guilt. Why? Well, Ezekiel 18, 20 says, The person who sins will die. The son will not bear the punishment of the father's iniquity, nor will the father bear the punishment for the son's iniquity. The righteousness of the righteous will be upon himself, and the wickedness of the wicked will be upon himself. Now, babies don't know right from wrong, and they can't sin. One can only be lost for one's own sins. Romans 14, 12 says, So then, each one of us will give an account of himself to God. You may be kin to the most godly person in the world, but you know what? That won't help you on Judgment Day. You can't inherit someone else's righteousness. Your father may be a preacher or an elder, and your mother may be a saint, but you cannot inherit salvation from your parents. You must choose to follow the Lord for yourself. You may be kin to the worst of sinners, but God won't hold you responsible for what he or she has done. God will hold you responsible for your own actions. 2 Corinthians 5 and verse 10 says, For we must all appear before the judgment seat of Christ, so that each one may receive what is due for what he has done in the body, whether good or evil.
Now, people tend to look down on others for their wickedness and then ignore their own sins. I received a card from a viewer who said, "As much as I would be astonished at the sins of others, with an honest appraisal, I'm much more astonished and offended at my own." You know, if I'm lost on Judgment Day, I have no one to blame for my sinful life but myself. I may have learned to sin from other people, but I chose to do it myself. Spiritual death means a person is separated from God's grace. Isaiah 59:1-2 says, "Behold, the Lord's hand is not short that it cannot save, nor is his ear so dull that it cannot hear. But your iniquities have made a separation between you and your God, and your sins have hidden his face from you so that he will not hear." You know, when people commit sin and iniquity, they separate themselves from God. Sin means that God turns his back to us and will not hear our prayers. Now, sin causes animosity between God and man. Sin takes place when a man selfishly says to God, "Well, I won't live by your rules. I'll do what I want to do." Now, sin offends God and alienates us from God. James 4:4 says that whoever wishes to be a friend of the world makes himself an enemy of God. It's when you choose to embrace a sinful world and reject God that you make an enemy of God. Now, you weren't born an enemy. You became one through sin. Paul preached to some pagan philosophers in Athens who didn't know God. And in spite of this, he said to them in Acts 17:29 that we are all the offspring of God. Hebrews 12:9 reveals that God is the Father of spirits. Whether you know God or not, the Spirit inside you came from God. You are His offspring, created in His image. And God didn't make you evil. You chose to do evil. Psalm 58:3 says that even from birth the wicked go astray. From the womb they are wayward and speak lies. Now, they're not born astray, they go astray. The Scriptures don't describe us as totally depraved. Rather, they describe us as weak. Saying humans have a weakness to sin is not the same as saying they're totally unable to do any good. The Lord Jesus told the apostles in the Garden of Gethsemane, "Watch and pray that you may not enter into temptation. The spirit indeed is willing, but the flesh is weak." Matthew 26:41. You know, we want to do good, but often find ourselves doing the wrong thing. God told Adam and Eve not to eat fruit from the tree of the knowledge of good and evil. Now, this is not the tree of the knowledge of evil and evil. Adam and Eve received knowledge of good as well as evil. They were not totally corrupt in knowledge. Though they had sinned, they had knowledge of good. The Lord God said in Genesis 8:21, "I will never again curse the ground because of man, for the intention of man's heart is evil from his youth." Now, all of us have these selfish, evil desires inside us. They tempt us to sin against God. And we have to fight them all our days. But that doesn't mean that we cannot also do good. Now, think with me. In the parable of the sower, there are different kinds of soils and hearts. The Bible says in Luke 8:15, "But the seed on the good soil stands for those with a noble and good heart, who hear the word, retain it, and by persevering produce a crop." Now, this good and honest heart belongs to a person who is not yet a Christian, not yet saved. Remember Cornelius, the first Gentile convert? Acts 10:2 says that Cornelius, though not saved, was nevertheless devout and God-fearing. He gave generously to those in need and prayed to God regularly. The apostle spoke of a spiritual battle that was going on in him. You remember Paul said in Romans 7:21-23, "So I find it to be a law that when I want to do right, that evil lies close at hand.
For I delight in the law of God in my inner being, but I see in my members another law waging war against the law of my mind and making me captive to the law of sin that dwells in my members. Now, we all face this battle of wanting to do right, but often finding ourselves doing the evil that we hate. But this doesn't mean that we're totally corrupt and incapable of believing. Let me ask here some questions to those who believe we're totally depraved and incapable of good. Hebrews 11:6 says that without faith, it's impossible to please God. Why would God demand faith when He knows that men are incapable of believing what is written in His Word? The Lord Jesus said in Luke 13:5, "Unless you repent, you will all likewise perish." Why would Jesus Christ condemn people for failure to repent if they're incapable of repenting or doing any good toward their salvation? Luke 18, verses 15 to 17 says, "And they were bringing even their babies to Him so that He would touch them. But when the disciples saw it, they began rebuking them. But Jesus called for them, saying, 'Permit the children to come to Me, and do not hinder them, for the kingdom of heaven belongs to such as these. Truly I say to you that whoever does not receive the kingdom of God like a child will not enter it at all.'" Well, how can this be if infants are born wholly corrupt and unable to do good? Why would the Lord speak so glowingly of babies if they were so bound up in sin? You know, at this point, someone is probably asking, "Phil, don't you know about Psalm 51:5? Well, here the NIV reads, "Surely I have been a sinner from birth, sinful from the time my mother conceived me." Doesn't this imply that we're born in sin? Well, the NIV translates poorly here. Literally, David's words would be translated, "Behold, in iniquity I was born, and in sin my mother conceived me." David is saying that he was born in an evil and sinful world. Let's remember that sin is an act, a transgression of God's law. Sin is not an inherited trait. It's learned and acted out. Now, I speak English because I was born in an environment that speaks the English language. In Acts 2, the apostles spoke with the miraculous gift of tongues to people from many nations. And when they heard the apostles, they marveled and said, "Why are not all these who are speaking Galileans? And how is it that we each hear them in our own language to which we were born?" Acts 2:7-8. You see, people are born in a language. That is, one learns a language by being born into an environment that speaks it. And in the same way, one learns sin by being born into a world that practices it. To make this passage say that David was born depraved and sinful as a baby would make it contradict what David says in Psalm 22:9-10. "Yet you," that is God, "are He who brought me forth from the womb. You," that is God, "made me trust when upon my mother's breasts. Upon you I was cast from birth. You have been my God from my mother's womb." From the time that he was little, David learned both good and bad, both trust in God and sin. And God didn't make us totally evil and incapable of believing or incapable of repenting. We're all weak, yes, but we can change, thank God. Let's pray together. Father, we're thankful for your love for all of us and for your grace that opens the door for us to be able to change our lives, to come to believe in you and repent and to love you. And Father, we pray that we will always choose to do your will, to love others and to love you. In Jesus' name, amen.

2 Corinthians 5:19 to 20 says that God was in Christ reconciling the world to himself, not counting their trespasses against them, and he has committed to us the word of reconciliation. And therefore, we are ambassadors for Christ, as though God were making an appeal through us. And we beg you, on behalf of Christ, be reconciled to God. Why do Christians urge others to be reconciled to God? The word reconcile means to bring back into harmony. If an infant is born in sin, he cannot be reconciled because he was never in harmony with the Lord in the first place. But infants are born innocent. The Lord Jesus said in Matthew 19:14 that the kingdom of heaven belongs to such as these. We aren't born totally depraved, but spiritually pure. They're separated from God when they're old enough to choose sin. When people sin, they need to be reconciled to God by obeying the gospel. The gospel is God's answer to be freed from sin. The gospel declares the death, burial, and resurrection of Christ and urges people to believe, repent, and to be baptized out of love. Jesus died on the cross to atone for our sins, and he offers salvation to those who respond in faith, love, and obedience. Now, even in our sins, we have the ability to respond to the gospel. Because of God's grace, we can change. Believe Jesus is the Christ, repent from sin, and turn to the Lord. Confess Jesus as the Christ, the Son of God, and be baptized in the name of Jesus Christ for the forgiveness of your sins, Acts 2 and verse 38. Be saved from this crooked generation. God made you capable of faith, repentance, and baptism, and so don't remain in sin. And Acts 2:41, those who gladly received the word, these were lost people, were baptized, and then they became saved. And all through the book of Acts, lost people responded to preaching, believed, and obeyed, and you can too. If you live in the United States and want a free printed copy of this message, Born in Sin, mail your request to In Search of the Lord's Way, Post Office Box 371, Edmond, Oklahoma, 73083, or send an email to searchtv@searchtv.org, or you can call the Search office toll-free at 1-800-321-8633. 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Well, we'll be back next week, Lord willing. And as always, we want to say to you, keep searching God's Word with us and tell a friend about the program. 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
2: 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This is Sean Riggs, pastor of the Bible Believers Baptist Church. 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The church is located in Munfordville, 1/2 mile north of the I-65 exchange at 128 Goodman Street. And now, we'll begin today's broadcast.

Good morning. I want to welcome you to the Bible Believers broadcast and say thank you for tuning in. We're in the book of 1 Timothy. We're still in chapter 4, and we're going to begin in about verse 6 today. So I want to encourage you to grab your Bible and follow along, maybe a notepad, take a few notes if there's something you would like to jot down there. Our desire is to give you the truth of the Scriptures. And so we're going to start in verse number 6. Now, last time when we closed, we covered verses 3 and 4 and 5 that dealt with the doctrines of devils. That was the command to abstain from meats, and how that God created every creature to be eaten and received with thanksgiving. And in the New Testament, he's cleansed it and sanctified it by the word of God and prayer. So you shouldn't be told by anybody that there are certain things you cannot eat as far as for religious sake or whatever. All right, I understand if you got some health problems or maybe some things you can't partake of that's bad for you in that respect. But as far as a spiritual thing or trying to get close to God, meats doesn't have anything to do with it, whether you eat or do not eat. All right, in verse number 6 here, he says, if thou put the brethren in remembrance of these things, thou shalt be a good minister of Jesus Christ, nourished up in the words of faith and of good doctrine, whereunto thou hast attained. All right, so he mentions here putting people in remembrance of these things, and that's the things that he's given in verse 1, 2, 3, 4, and 5. So it's a good doctrine to never make food restrictions to anyone else. If you got things you don't like to eat or you're not comfortable eating, then that's fine for you. But don't go making restrictions on someone else. We're not the same. We all have different tastes. We all have different needs. And every creature is good, as he's told you there, and it's sanctified by the word of God and prayer. All right, so he tells Timothy there, put the brethren in remembrance. Now, that tendency would be in a congregation that had a lot of Jews in it, they'd have the tendency to separate, or what the Bible calls dissimulate, over certain foods. And he says, look, you just need to realize the Lord's made it, and it's sanctified, and it's clean, so enjoy it. So we'll move on to verse 7, but refuse profane and old wives' fables, and exercise thyself rather unto godliness. Now, if something is profane, obviously it's worldly and a certain vanity about it. And he tells you here to refuse things that are profane and old wives' fables. One of those things would be the theory of evolution that is taught in the public school system. And that thing is a profane and a fable. There's no truth to the theory of evolution. And so you're to refuse it. You're not to embrace it. You're not to go with it. But he mentions old wives' fables. And it is amazing that there are plenty of different people that are women that have started religions or doctrines of some sort that would be what they teach an old wives' fable. For instance, here's Annie Besant and Madame Blavatsky with the theosophy, one of the things that is taught there, just blasphemous teaching. Here's Ellen G. White, Seventh-day Adventists. Those are old wives' fables, trying to put you back under the law and get you keeping the Sabbath and believing that you're keeping the Sabbath whenever you don't work on Saturday. And if you go to church on Sunday, you're taking the mark of the beast. That was the official teaching of the Seventh-day Adventists. They calmed some of that down now, but that's still what they believe. And so they get caught up with that. That thing was founded and started by a woman. Here's the Mary Baker Patterson Glover Eddy, Christian Science, which is a farce.
what is it, old wives' fables. All these things started by women. The Unity Movement, Emily Cady. The Shakers, founded by a woman named Ann Lee. Jean Dixon. Jean Dixon was a Catholic who had a snake around her, and she said she got revelations from a snake. The snake talked to her and gave her revelations. And all that stuff is old wives' fables, profane stuff. And if you're saved, you got no business messing around with those things that those women have come up with and started, and a bunch of baloney. Amy Semple McPherson was one of the founders of the modern charismatic movement. And a lot of it's fables because it's not based upon the scripture. All right, now you're told as a Christian to refuse profane and old wives' fables and exercise thyself rather unto godliness. So you're to spend your time as a Christian trying to be godly and exercise yourself in it. Now, nobody cares a whole lot for exercise, but the exercise of godliness is a spiritual exercise that will help you to become more like God and more like Jesus Christ. And you put your effort into that rather than into the fables and the delusions that people come up with, and you'll be doing a lot. Verse 8, he says, "For bodily exercise profiteth little, but godliness is profitable unto all things, having promise of the life that now is and of that which is to come." All right, now he's showing you about godliness here and how profitable that it is. If you're exercising yourself toward godliness, you will profit in this life from it. It will definitely make a difference in you and in your character and in your person. And it'll help you here and now, and it'll also help you in eternity. It'll make a difference there for what you've done to try to be godly. But there's a part of the verse here that I want you to pay attention to that a lot of people overlook and discredit. And that's the first part of verse number 8 where he says, "For bodily exercise profiteth little." And a lot of the brethren like to point that out. Well, bodily exercise profiteth little. Now, I got it. It only profits in this life. So it doesn't profit you in eternity. It's not the thing that's going to make a difference there in eternity. But bodily exercise can help you to be able to run your race better. And notice he doesn't prohibit bodily exercise. A lot of people quote it by saying bodily exercise profiteth little, so I ain't going to mess with. He didn't say it doesn't profit at all. There is a profit to it. And it's a physical profit, but bodily exercise is good for you. Paul said in 1 Corinthians 9, "Know ye not that they which run in a race run all, but one receiveth the prize? So run that ye may obtain." In 2 Timothy, he says, "Every man that striveth for the mastery is temperate in all things." In other words, the idea is that a man is going to train and try to be balanced in his life, that he can run the race to the best of his ability. Well, bodily exercise might just keep you going for the Lord a little longer. And yeah, it profits little, because sometimes you can exercise all that you possibly can and you still die young. And sometimes things still go haywire and you end up with bad health no matter how much effort you've put into it. But there's a whole lot of times that exercise is good for clearing out the mind and clearing out the spirit and just giving you a little bit of a refresh to burn out a bunch of junk that gets clogged up in your body. And so there is a little profit to it. And if it takes a little exercise to keep you going, then I would definitely recommend it. It doesn't say it doesn't profit. It says it profits little. That is in comparison to how godliness can profit you. So, brethren, be careful how you read the verse. In comparison to godliness, yeah, bodily exercise is not near as well of a profit. But it does profit. Don't discredit it just so you can eat all you want and get fat. And that's what a lot of people do. They eat all they want and they get lazy.
and then sit around and then say, well, bodily exercise profits little. Well, you're not very godly when you're eating like a hog. And you're not very godly whenever you're not trying your best to get around and keep your body moving and doing something for the Lord. Now, I hate to be so straight and so frank with you, but you got to get the sense of the verse here. It's not a condemnation of exercising and trying to stay fit for the race. It's a comparison between what you put your time into and the difference it makes in eternity. So verse 8, for bodily exercise profiteth little, but godliness is profitable unto all things, having promise of the life that now is and of that which is to come. All right, verse 9. This is a faithful saying and worthy of all acceptation. All right, what is a faithful saying and worthy of all acceptation? Well, the verse before this. All right, that's worthy of all. Everybody should accept what was said in verse number 7 and 8. Everybody should accept it. It's a faithful saying. There's truth to it, and it'll help you. So you exercise your body for a little profit to keep it going. Man, you exercise yourself in a spiritual realm unto godliness and try to be godly and work at that. And everybody can work at that. If you're saved, it's worthy of you accepting it. Verse 10, for therefore we both labor and suffer reproach because we trust in the living God who is the Savior of all men, especially of those that believe. All right, so he says we both labor and suffer reproach. Now, the truth is, he says we're suffering reproach because we trust in the living God. And there's one thing the world will never forgive you for, and that's trusting in the living God instead of religion. Now, I stand before you here right now, I tell you 100%, I am not trusting any religion to get me to heaven. I'm trusting the finished work of Jesus Christ. I'm trusting what he did on the cross. I'm not working to be saved. I'm not working to stay saved. And I'm not hoping that I'm going to get to be saved because of something I'm going to do or not do. I know I'm saved right now because I'm trusting in the living God. Why? Because he's the Savior. All right? And you know what? The world won't forgive you for that. You see, trusting God means you're going to abandon the trust in yourself. I mean, it's not wise to put confidence in man. It's not wise to put confidence in princes. Trusting God means abandoning your trust in yourself. It means taking God's righteousness instead of your own. Isaiah chapter 64 and verse 6 says, all our righteousnesses are as filthy rags. Paul said of Israel there in Romans chapter 10, I bear them record that they have a zeal of God, but not according to knowledge. For they, being ignorant of God's righteousness and going about to establish their own righteousness, have not submitted themselves unto the righteousness of God. All right, one of the reasons why people will not trust the living God when it comes to salvation is you have to lay down your own righteousness and take God's righteousness. And it's going to have to be a replacement for your own. And boy, religions don't like that. Every religion known on the face of this earth that is considered to be a religion believes that you work your way to heaven. That works have some part of it. Now, Christianity is the only exception to that. And when I say Christianity, I don't mean Roman Catholicism. When I say Christianity, I mean Bible-believing Christianity straight out of the Bible. And what it says is one religion, apart from all the others, it's one religion that your religion can't do nothing for you as far as getting you to heaven. You have to trust Jesus Christ and him alone. And that's the point. Now, that idea is what's called the offense of the cross in the Bible.
You say, what do you mean? It's offensive to people to tell them that they can't trust their religion to get them to heaven, and they can't work their way into heaven. You're no good. You need a savior. That offends people. And here I am on the radio telling you that here today. If you're trusting your baptism, if you're trusting your church, if you're trusting the good life you're trying to lead, and that's what you're trusting to get you to heaven, then you've missed the mark. Salvation is not found in any one of those things in this age. Salvation is simply by faith only in the blood of Jesus Christ, in the death, burial, and resurrection of Jesus Christ. And I know the book of James will say opposite, but you're not reading the book of James the way that you should. If you read it the way that you should, you find out who it's written to, and you find out when it's written to them. And it's opposite from the way the salvation is now in the church age. Now, Galatians chapter 5. Galatians chapter 5. Here in Galatians 5, somebody's come along to the local church there in Galatia and told them that they had to have works to be saved, and they needed to have circumcision in order to be saved, or they wouldn't be saved. And if they didn't keep working, they would fall from grace. They'd lose it. That's kind of the idea. And what Paul makes the point of here is, if you're justified by the law and you're trusting your works, you're falling from the grace that's offered. All right, the grace that's offered is you get righteousness by faith through the Spirit when you come to Jesus Christ. And if you leave that on the table and turn back to works and try to trust that, you're falling away from what God's given you. That ain't nobody losing their salvation. And then he tells them circumcision doesn't avail anything as far as your salvation is concerned. And then he says, verse 11, "And I, brethren, if I yet preach circumcision, why do I yet suffer persecution? Then is the offense of the cross ceased." So preaching works as a part of salvation, any kind of work, it don't bring persecution. All right? If you put any work in it, you might not totally agree with, say, a Campbellite and a Church of Christ, but if you think your works are a part of salvation, guess what? You'll get along just fine with them. Why? Because they believe a work can save you too, like baptism. They believe you've got to be faithful unto death. And though you might differ on some of the, what they call the finer details, you guys will get along just fine if you believe works are a part of salvation. You two won't persecute each other. You know who you're going to go after? You're going to go after the man that's telling you,

cross of Christ. Paul says, what people do that believe works are a part of salvation is they're always trying to make a show in the flesh. They want you to see how good they are. You know what? Nobody cares how good you are. The Bible says there's none good, no, not one. There's not a just man upon the earth that doeth good and sinneth not. All have sinned and come short of the glory of God. You're not going to be compared with another regular man on this earth. You're going to be compared to the sinless righteousness of Jesus Christ, and you're going to come short of the glory of God. But he says, those kind of people, they make a fair show, and they'll constrain you to be circumcised. Or they'll constrain you to be baptized. Or they'll constrain you to keep the law. Why? Because it's more comfortable if you do that. You won't get any persecution. Now, back in 1 Timothy chapter number 3, Paul says, for therefore we both labor and suffer reproach. Paul was suffering shame for Jesus Christ because he believed that salvation was by grace through faith in Christ alone without works. And you know what? If you believe something like that, you're going to get it in the neck. That's called the offense of the cross. He says, because we trust in the living God, who is the Savior of all men, especially of those that believe. Now notice, the atonement was given for all men. All right, so there's not such a thing as limited atonement, and we've covered this before. And I'll keep covering it because it's scripture. There's no such thing as a limited atonement. Christ has the power and the ability to save all men. He's the Savior. But it's only applied to those that believe. He can only save those that trust Him. He don't save those that's working. He don't save those that's doing the best they can. He saves those that believe. So the application of the atonement is for all those that believe. But it's being offered to all men. All right, verse 11. 1 Timothy 4, verse number 11. These things command and teach. So now he's given advice to Timothy what to tell Christians and how to teach Christians. And he says here in verse 12, let no man despise thy youth. Now, Timothy was a young man. And so a young man going into the ministry was going to be in a position of authority over people who was much older than him. And a whole lot of times people have a hard time with that. There's a lot of old men that, I say old in the sense of an older man, there's a lot of older men that ain't going to listen to somebody that's even just a couple years younger than them. And that's pride on their part. And they think because they're older that they ain't going to have to ever submit to anybody younger, which is baloney. But some people are geared that way. But one of the things that Paul tells Timothy to help with that is, don't let anybody despise your youth. Now, people can despise you for being young, but they can't despise you if you're being an example. In other words, you're not to give them a reason to despise you. And Paul's telling Timothy here to be an example of the believers. So even though he's young, he can be an example of the believers and come out to a point where he earns the respect of an older congregation. And that's the point of that. All right, my guess would be that Timothy's probably 18 to 20 years old here, and Paul is trying to get him ready to take over the pastorate of a church and tell him what he needs to do in the ministry and how he needs to handle himself. And it's hard for a man in that age to get the respect of an older congregation. But that's it. He says, Timothy, don't you let them despise you. You be an example. So it's implied then that when you're not being the example you need to be as a Christian,
You're giving people the opportunity to despise.

0: is your youth. Even to the point that they may not listen to you and they may not have any respect for you. So he tells him here, be thou an example of the believers in word, in conversation, in charity, in spirit, in faith, in purity. All right, so there's a lot of things to be an example of. In your word, when you say you're going to do something, keep it. Keep your word. Your word should be believable. And the things that you say should be upright. In conversation, he says here. Conversation in the Bible is not just your speech, but it's also your manner of life and the way you live. There will be an example in the way you live and how you carry out things in your life. Your responses should be different. If you're saved, your responses should be different from the lost world's responses. I realize you're human and you've got a personality, just like everybody has a personality. And so there's always going to be similarities because of personalities. But being an example of a believer would be to respond differently and react differently to the circumstances the Lord allows in your life. It shouldn't be the end of the world every time something goes wrong for you. All right, so that's one of the things. That's conversation. A manner of life. Then he says you're to be an example in charity. Well, charity is described in great detail in 1 Corinthians chapter number 13. And so as that is described there in detail, it has a lot to do with your love and your giving. Both those things are involved in charity. And if you just take the time to read that chapter, that'll show you how to be an example in charity, and we all have room for improvement. Then he says in spirit. So a young person to keep his spirit in check, to keep it under control. He that hath no rule over his spirit is like a city that is broken down and without walls. So the spirit is important. In faith, you are to be an example of the believers in faith. Your faith should be in this book. You should trust God more than you trust anybody else. And you should trust what God says more than what anybody else says. And you are to be an example of exercising faith toward the Lord. And then he says, in purity. In purity. That is, try your best to live as holy as you possibly can. Try your best, like Peter says, to add to your faith virtue. Virtue is a great thing. It's moral character, it's uprightness, it's cleanliness. And purity, the Word of God is pure. You want to get cleaned out, you spend time in the Bible. The more time you spend in the Bible, the more it's able to clean you out, because every Word of God is pure. And He is a shield unto them that trust in Him. All right, so Paul tells Timothy here to be an example. And so if you're going to minister to anybody, God's going to put you through things to give you experience. And that's a very important thing. A young preacher should be humble, but he should be authoritative. And that's the deal with let no man despise thy youth. In other words, you speak plainly. And don't talk out of both sides of your mouth, and don't mealy-mouth around. Be humble, but be authoritative. And be the example that you're supposed to be. Now, that's all that we got time for today, so we're going to stop there, and we'll pick it up here next time, Lord willing. Plenty to say about the ministry and the need for a young man to prove himself and be an example in the next few verses. So we'll take it up there next time. Until then, may God bless.
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Let's worship together with another wonderful gospel song.

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Music that will warm your heart and fill your soul. You'll hear traditional hymns, familiar gospel hits, and current gospel releases. It's our desire that you are truly blessed by these artists and songs. Celebration to the King.

0: 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But don't you go anywhere. 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

0: our time together has come to an end, but I hope the songs and messages you've heard today stay with you throughout the week. Thanks for being part of Celebration to the King. Have a wonderful week. God bless, and we'll see you right back here next time.
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0: Well, good morning and welcome to worship here at Mumfordville First United Methodist. Whether you're with us in person, online, or over the radio, it's always a pleasure to gather together in Christian fellowship to worship our risen Savior. This morning, I'm grateful for those in the sound booth, our accompanists, the choir behind me, and of course, Mr. David Williams. And David, can I turn announcements over to you?
1: Good morning, everybody. Good morning. So glad to have everyone here with us today. A few things to point out, but not a great deal. Choir practice is at 5 again today. As always, we encourage you to come and join us and sing with us. We'd love to have new voices. We have Annie coming up on the 31st of July. I think that's this week, right, Kim? It's this Friday. So if you're scheduled to go with that one, that's going to be coming up as well. And then our promotion Sunday for August. Are there announcements from our congregation this morning before we do birthdays and anniversaries? Yes, ma'am. And that's going to be next Sunday. If you're interested in assisting with our Wednesday night meals, you can meet next Sunday after church. Are there any more announcements before we do birthdays and anniversaries? All right, birthdays and anniversaries. A little birdie told me that Miss Dixie has a birthday on Friday. She is, you'll have to ask her how old she is. I just tell her she's only going to turn 28 once and make it count. So we're super excited about Miss Dixie's birthday coming up.
2: As I told you, David,
1: it's kind of old. Yes, Miss Dixie has a milestone birthday, and certainly we want to wish her a happy birthday this week. Are there others that we can lift up and celebrate? Yes. Hannah has a birthday on Wednesday and got her hands full right now. All right, let's sing happy birthday to all these wonderful folks this morning. Oh, got one more?
3: My mom's birthday is tomorrow.
1: All right, Rowan's mom's birthday is tomorrow as well. Yes, Miss Kim.
4: I was waiting for my husband.
1: Oh.
4: Same thing. Everybody look at it. Our anniversary is tomorrow.
1: And then Kim and Doug England have an anniversary on Thursday. How many years, Miss Kim?
4: Two.
1: How many? 44. Wow, that's awesome. All right, let's sing happy birthday and then happy anniversary to all these. Uh oh, we got one more.
5: No, wrong month.
1: Oh. Hannah, listen, it's a good deal. We have lots to celebrate, folks, including all these birthdays and anniversaries. Let's sing happy birthday and happy anniversary to everyone here.

Now, if you'll stand, we'll join together in our call to worship this morning. The words can be found on page 133 in your hymnal. They'll also be on our screen in front, as will all the words for our service today. Let's join together and sing three verses of Leaning on the Everlasting Arms.

While I accompany this play through our hymn of praise, we'll invite you to greet one another in our sanctuary this morning. Then we'll come together and sing two verses of Seek Ye First. Let us pass the peace of the Lord. Peace.

If you remain standing and open your hymnals to page 881, we'll join together this morning in reciting the Apostles' Creed. I believe in God, the Father Almighty, maker of heaven and earth, and in Jesus Christ, His only Son, our Lord, who was conceived by the Holy Spirit, born of the Virgin Mary, suffered under Pontius Pilate, was crucified, dead, and buried. The third day He rose from the dead. He ascended into heaven and sitteth at the right hand of God the Father Almighty. From thence He shall come to judge the quick and the dead. I believe in the Holy Spirit, the Holy Catholic Church, the communion of saints, the forgiveness of sins, the resurrection of the body, and the life everlasting. Amen. You may be seated. Let us receive our invocation this morning. Gracious Father, gathered together in your house this day, we come to you with the storms of our life. Either the literal storms from the weekend or from the trials and tribulations we face. But dear Lord, we know that in this place your Spirit is with us. That it moves among us. That it fills our hearts with your grace and with your love. And we are joined together in worship of your blessed name. Amen. Now if our children will come forward, we'll have our children's message this morning with Pastor Martz.

0: find spots. Well, good morning.
1: Good morning.
0: Good morning.
2: Good morning.
0: Hey, there we go. How's your week been?
3: Good.
0: Good. Was it the best week ever?
3: Yeah.
0: No.
3: Where?
0: The best week ever was the week you were born. Okay. Well, what were some things that maybe didn't work out as well with this week?
3: Nothing.
0: Well, you were over at the lake with Grandma. You were having a good time, weren't you? All right. Well, I'll frame it a different way. I found myself scared this week. Did anybody else find themselves a little bit scared this week? No. What do you think might have scared me? The tornado? Nothing scares me. I wish. It wasn't heights. It was the storms, the tornado.
3: A giant banana peel
0: would be scary, but that's not what scared me this week. I'm not a big fan of tornadoes. I don't like what they do. Do you think it's wrong to be scared? No. It's okay to be scared? Have you all been scared before? Do you think they've all been scared before? Yes. We all have things that scare us. Sometimes it's storms, like my daughter said. Sometimes it's heights. Sometimes there are things in life that can scare us. But there's a difference in being scared and living in fear. Because there's moments when we're scared. What do you do when you're scared? Is there ways that you end up feeling better? Go downstairs and be safe. Go to your safe place. What are other things you do when you're scared?
4: When I get scared, I tell my mama and I'm scared.
0: Go and tell your mama. Go and share it with somebody. It helps when other people know and we can share it with them. I hope that when you're scared that you are comfortable going to your parents or maybe friends and letting them know. Oh, as school's going to begin in a couple weeks, that there are teachers and people at school that you're comfortable going and sharing it with. Because it's okay to be scared. But what we don't want is to live in fear where we're always afraid. Because there's time and again in the Bible, it says, do not be afraid. Now, though there's things that scare us, why don't we have to be afraid? Oh, we're going to say that again in the microphone.
5: Because God will protect us?
0: Because God will protect us. Are there other reasons we don't have to be afraid? Because we have God's help. We have a God that cares and loves us so much so that no matter how violent the storm, no matter how scary it might seem, we can find comfort that God loves us and God is protecting us. Do you think God protected us this week?
3: Yeah.
0: Yes. Well, in each and every day of each and every week, you have God's love and God's protection watching over you. And hopefully you also see God's love and protection at work through the community and your parents and all those who surround you with that love and care too. So when you're scared, because I get scared too, go to your parents, share it with someone, but also make sure that we go to God because God is protecting us. And so I find comfort when I pray. And so when we were having the tornado, I was with my family. We were in our safe place. We also prayed and I found a comfort in that prayer. So will you pray with me? Will you pray with me now? Let us pray. Dear God, we thank you for how even when we're scared, we don't have to live in fear, for you are with us. That you watch over and guide us each and every day, and that your love always remains with us. Lord, I pray that no matter how scared we may find ourselves at times, that we don't have to be afraid, for you are near. Lord, remain near to each and every child in this church and in this community. Let them know and see your love, and let them feel your protection. In your name we pray. Amen. We have candy baskets available, nursery for kindergarten and under, and first grade and up are upstairs with Miss Alicia.

Thank you, choir. We come to our time of joys and concerns, knowing there's so much for us to give thanks to God for, as well as those concerns we want to lift up in prayer. Do you all have any joys or concerns you want to share with the church family this morning? Prayers for Amy's father and mother as well, as she supports him. Her father's having major spine surgery Tuesday. We want to make sure that we remember them this week. In the midst of the storm, it was impressive the amount of connections that we have in the United Methodist Church. By the end of that evening, not only did our district superintendent call and check on our congregations, our DS is here with us this morning, Jay Smith, and it's always good to have you, Uncle Jay. But also a staffer from UMCOR called to see if we might need early response teams, and they provided me with information so I could go to emergency management, who y'all know Hart County. Emergency management sent me to Chamber of Commerce. Chamber of Commerce sent me to Judge Executive. But they were all aware that the United Methodists were willing to help if the need arose. And so they still have our numbers in case we may need their help. But grateful for that. Even more grateful, though, to witness what it means to be a connection, just to be United Methodists in our charge. For when Miss Jean passed away, and continued prayers for Joe and the family, please. But it was wonderful to see so many of you all help out with her meal. The family was blown away by the amount of food that showed up to celebrate her life and also to provide them comfort. I said that as Methodists, we may not always, there aren't the right words to say, but we have the right food to cook. And we're so grateful for the love that was shown from you all as we celebrated her life with that meal after the graveside at Beulah. If there aren't any other joys or concerns to share, continue to remember those who are cleaning up after the storms. We know both Brian as well as the McCoys have so much more cleanup to go on. Continue to be with all those who are just uncertain of where to start or where to go from here. But may we do it all knowing that God is with us. Let us pray. Heavenly Father, we come before you this morning, a people grateful for the opportunity to gather together, people grateful for the gift of song and music, grateful for the gift of the kids and youth of this church. Lord, we have so much to give you thanks for. Even in the midst of the storm, Lord, there is so much for us to give you thanks for the gift of this day and for all that we get to share it with. Lord, we're so grateful for the gift of Christian fellowship as we've gathered together to worship you. And Lord, we're so grateful for how you have been here with us. Lord, I just want to lift up the hedge of protection that you've blessed us with, how it could have been so much worse than it was. Lord, we're grateful for how there are so many who have responded and wanting to help, and we pray that you continue to bless us with the gift of the Holy Spirit at work in the hearts and lives of all those around us. Let neighbor continue to help neighbor, not just in the midst of the storm, but in checking in on one another after. Lord, we pray that we continue to love you and love our neighbor in such a way that how we clean up after the storm shows our faith and shows how you are indeed at work in our hearts and lives. Lord, with all that's gone on this week, we know there are those who have been sick and hurting. Those

who have had to deal with the worries of the Chrysophora and all that's been going on in the news. And Lord, for those who have been sick, continue to let your healing presence be upon them so that they can feel themselves being healthy and whole again. Lord, be with Amy's father as he prepares for surgery, and be with the surgeons, the doctors, the nurses, and all the staff that are surrounding him with love and care. Be at work in such a way that the surgery doesn't just go well, but it goes better than expected, as well as his recovery. Lord, continue to surround his wife and family with the love, support, the strength, and perseverance they need to help him on the race that's before him. Lord, we also lift up to you those who know what it means to follow the God who was with them in this life, through death and into the life everlasting. Lord, we give you thanks for the life of Miss Jean and that she is able to be with you now. And continue to pray for Joe and the rest of the family as they grieve her loss. Lord, we pray that we continue to grieve well for what is grief, if not unexpressed love. And we continue to love. Faith, hope, and love remain, and the greatest of these is love. And we pray that that love remains in our hearts, and that your love continues to not just remain, but win out in our hearts and lives in such a way so that when people see us, they see disciples of Jesus Christ living the way he taught us, as we pray now the prayer he taught us, saying, Our Father, who art in heaven, hallowed be thy name. Thy kingdom come, thy will be done, on earth as it is in heaven. Give us this day our daily bread, and forgive us our trespasses, as we forgive those who trespass against us. Lead us not into temptation, but deliver us from evil. For thine is the kingdom, the power, and the glory forever. Amen.

0: God, you've cared for us and taken care of us in so many different ways, shapes, and forms. We praise all the love and joy of our hearts that we give to you these gifts of tithes and offerings. Lord, take them and bless them in the ways in which they're used and go out from this place. But Lord, help us to not just give to what fits into a plate, but let us be willing to give of ourselves, our time, our gifts, and our talents, so all that we do can be a praise to Jesus' name. Amen.
1: Amen. If you remain standing and turn your hymnals to page 536, we'll sing three verses of Precious Name.

0: You may be seated. Pastor Mark.
1: Thank you. This morning's scripture will help us finish out Matthew 13's parables. These parables, too, start out with the phrase, the kingdom of heaven is like, or the kingdom of heaven may be compared. Just as the last 2 weeks with the parable of the sower and the parable of the weeds of the field. Now, these parables are about God and God's kingdom. I haven't focused on it much the last 2 weeks. It will be the focus this morning. So with this in mind, let's prepare our hearts and lives to receive a word from the Lord from Matthew 13, verses 31 to 33 and 45 to 52. As we pray, speak, Lord, for your servants are listening. The gospel reads, he put before them another parable. The kingdom of heaven is like a mustard seed that someone took and sowed in his field. It is the smallest of all the seeds, but when it is grown, it is the greatest of shrubs and becomes a tree, so that the birds of the air come and make nests in its branches. The kingdom of heaven is like treasure hidden in a field, which a man found and reburied. Then in his joy, he goes and sells all that he has and buys that field. Again, the kingdom of heaven is like a merchant in search of fine pearls. On finding one pearl of great value, he went and sold all that he had and bought it. Again, the kingdom of heaven is like a net that was thrown into the sea and caught fish of every kind. When it was full, they drew it ashore, sat down and put the good into baskets, but threw out the bad. So it will be at the end of the age. The angels will come out and separate the evil from the righteous and throw them into the furnace of fire, where they'll be weeping and gnashing of teeth. Have you understood all this? They answered, yes. And he said to them, therefore, every scribe who has become a disciple in the kingdom of heaven is like the master of a household who brings out of his treasure what is new and what is old. Now, this is the word of God for the people of God. Thanks be to God. Have you understood all of this? He asked them. Well, have you ever gone through Matthew 13, read all these parables as they would have heard them, and at the end of it, been like, yes, Lord, I understand. I've been to seminary. I've done the academic side of it, and I read through it, and if I'm being honest, no, I don't fully understand it all. And if I was there in the crowd that morning and I heard all of this, I couldn't honestly answer yes. Yes, I understand. But have you ever, well, when you were students, school's coming up, when you all were students, you ever been in the classroom? The teachers said all that they're going to say, and they ask, do you understand? Have any of you been guilty like I and said, yes, I understood, because I didn't want to be called out or singled out. I kind of just wanted the class to end, maybe. I don't know. But there are times when we say, yes, we understood. And maybe we know in our heart of hearts we haven't. Because there's a lot that is contained in these parables. There's some unpacking that needs to be done. I've read through them time and time again, and it's amazing how the Lord might speak something new into my heart when I approach them. And when you think of the kingdom of heaven, if you had to fill in the blank, the kingdom of heaven is like. How many of you go, you know, when I picture the kingdom of heaven, what I picture is a mustard seed. Or what I picture is a net being thrown out into the ocean to collect fish. Or when I picture the kingdom of heaven, it's a field with both wheat and weeds. Now, if I'm picturing the kingdom of heaven, normally I'm picturing this shiny, magnificent city, it seems. I picture the pearly gates. I have Revelation and the Gospel of John in mind. The streets of gold, the no pain or suffering. If there was a field, there are no weeds in the field as I picture it. But here the kingdom of heaven is like, well, according to Jesus, the mustard seed, the net, the field. Heaven is so often, I don't know, portrayed, it seems, as if it's some other place. Part of me wonders how much of the Roman and Greek mythology gets caught up in how we view heaven. They have Zeus, the grandpa figure that is just, you know, very muscular. He almost, they have Zeus up there, and then they're just kind of at the whims of the God's mercy down here. We too often seem to put heaven as an up there and other that contains God as, and not something that we find around us. When Jesus talks about the kingdom of heaven in Matthew 13, there doesn't seem to be this otherness. He compares it to things we can look around and see for ourselves. It's a field with both wheat and weeds in it. A net with both good and bad fish. Yes, there will eventually be the separating of what is good from what is evil. But when we picture heaven, how often is it these words of Jesus that come into mind? Like take the parable of the mustard seed. One of the smallest of seeds. When you picture heaven, it's, well, for me, I've never thought of the seed. Now, because Jesus compares it to a mustard seed, I'm going to read it as if, and every time it mentions the seed, I'm going to say the kingdom of heaven. But remember that, oh, I'm sorry, I'm getting ahead of myself. I need to get away from the notes for a minute. A mustard seed, all right, like, it's so small, and if you're not paying attention, and if it ends up in your field, you're not going to be happy about it. That little seed produces what becomes an invasive species. That it is categorized as an invasive species. It spreads and grows. It will choke out the crop as it takes up so much space. And it's hard to contain once it really gets going. And I mentioned during the parable of the weeds how I hate weeding. And well, the mustard seed would be something that would get away from me to the point where I would end up losing too much of my field to it. And what's interesting is right before he gives the parable of the mustard seed, he gives the explanation about the wheat and the weeds. Now the weeds are to be thrown into the fire. But it's a parable. It's being told as an example that has meaning to what Jesus is trying to get at. That the kingdom of heaven is like a mustard seed. The kingdom of heaven is the smallest of all the seeds, but when the kingdom of heaven has grown, it is the greatest. Of the shrubs, it becomes a tree that birds of the air come and make their nests in. Could the kingdom of heaven be something that's in our presence and yet it's so small that too often it goes unnoticed? Or maybe it's not even that it's so small, it's just something that too often goes unnoticed. It's not thought about. I mean, think about how God's at work in the world around us and in our communities and in our lives, and yet how often are we paying attention to notice what God is doing? Are there something new being done in our midst? Go back to the time of Jesus. Jesus is there teaching them. His presence is right there telling them this parable. And Emmanuel, God with us, right there in front of them. And yet they miss out on who he truly is. How many times do we miss out on where the kingdom might be located because we don't have the eyes to see or the ears to hear? We're not expecting it there. Or it's so small that we pass on by because there's bigger things going on in our lives. But if we take the time to notice that seed of God's kingdom and plant it in our hearts and lives, it can grow. And the kingdom of heaven can spread and grow in not only our hearts and lives, but in our communities and the world around us as it spreads through our words and actions. How wonderful the world could be if we let just the little seed of God's kingdom grow in our hearts and lives. If it grows there, then it spreads out through our words and actions. And those kingdom values of love, joy, peace, patience, kindness, goodness, gentleness, and self-control would be taught and spread so much more prevalently than we see today. But it's not how our world works yet. And that came to light this past week when Earth's only trillionaire claimed empathy. You know empathy, it's understanding the feelings of others and caring about them. And if you love God and love neighbor, then don't you care about them. He called empathy a weakness in humanity. I'd call it a strength of God's kingdom people. Amen. Who truly know what it means to love God and love one another. Others may view it a weakness and prey upon it, but that's us putting God's kingdom values into the world. Are we living by God's kingdom values or by what the world values? Think of how much we need that mustard seed of God's kingdom to grow, not in some other place, but here on earth, here in Hart County, how we need the mustard seed of God's kingdom to grow in such a way where others are starting to live by its fruits. God has made these seeds available. The previous parables about God being the sower. It's available to those who have the eyes to see and the ears to hear the good news of Jesus Christ. So is the kingdom of God supposed to be some other place away from earth, or can we find it here on earth? Take the parable of the treasure in the field, a merchant in search of fine pearl. The kingdom of heaven is the treasure in the field. And listen, I'd love to tell you that it was growing up that I wanted to be a treasure hunter. But even when we go back to North Carolina, we go to the Maritime Museum there on Oak Island, and they give you a little treasure map. My kids will do the treasure map in the museum. And when they find all the things, well, they get some play pirate gold as their reward. But listen, I enjoy doing the treasure map too. I would love to have a full treasure map where I'm going out on some adventure and might be able to find something. There's a man who, I think he sold the story to the San Francisco Chronicle. But he's a fisherman. He grew up the son of a fisherman, and he became a fisherman. And they did the type of fishing where the nets kind of drag along the bottom of the ocean floor. So he put cameras down there to try to make sure that he would both preserve the nets and see what was going on. And as he was looking through footage one day, he saw something that looked awfully like a gold bar. Well, he goes back and they go to those same coordinates, and they keep looking around, and they find that, you know, it's not just a gold bar. There is a treasure down there. There are a lot of rules and regulations fishing off the coast of California. And so he, not wanting to share the treasure, kept the coordinates to himself. When there was one of the government workers on board, he made sure not to share specific footage with them. And he ended up so worried about what might happen if he found the treasure without reporting it that he stopped looking for the treasure altogether and instead just sold the story. I couldn't do it. Alicia and I argue about it. She's like, the safety of your family. And I'm like, yeah, but there's treasure. Listen, if the kingdom of heaven is like a treasure in the field, how many of us are seeking after it in such a way that we're willing to do what it takes to acquire it? And that might mean getting rid of those things in our past that might have been holding us back from it. It says in the parable, the guy's willing to sell all he has to acquire that field, so he is not going to lose his treasure. Well, if that's the kingdom of heaven, how many of you are willing to actually give up those things that are keeping us from acquiring it and having it for ourselves, resting in the assurance of God's kingdom? Because there's a lot of people that call ourselves Christians. And we're supposedly all looking for the same treasure. We're all trying to follow Jesus our Christ. We're all trying to get to heaven. I got an amen over there. Thank you, Jackson. How many of us say we're on the journey, but when it comes to actually doing what it takes to acquire the treasure, we decide, hold on. I prefer playing it safe with living life the way I was before. I don't want to have to give things up in order to have this too. We don't see the treasure as precious enough to prioritize it in our lives and change the way we do things. We're too comfortable with the ways of the world instead of the ways of God's kingdom. And change is scary. The kingdom of heaven is like that treasure. How many of us are truly willing to acquire it if it means giving up something about ourselves? Getting rid of the way we used to live and giving up sin and sinful relationships. How many of us are willing to prioritize that God's kingdom values over the world's? Unfortunately, too many are willing to seek, but they don't truly want to find it and keep it for themselves. Instead of acquiring the field, they go back to the way things were because, well, It's a lot more comfortable sometimes to live according to the way everybody else is than trying to follow God's way. Is the kingdom of heaven just some other place for you that you're going to get to one day? Usually through death is when we think of it, when we preach of it more often. Or is the kingdom of heaven something that you can obtain and have for yourselves today? There was a missionary named Paul Chinchin. He wrote a book where the subtitle is taking pieces of the kingdom to the places of hell on earth. His argument was every time that we go into a situation where people are hurting, they're in pain, anytime we're going out and doing mission work, our goal is to take pieces of heaven, the love of God, the grace, being examples of what it means to be a disciple. And doing so, when someone encounters that, they might get to encounter a piece of heaven here on earth. Someone who's willing to bring healing, love, and making life better. I want to argue that the kingdom of heaven is something that we should be trying to acquire now, not just something in our death. That there's a seed that is trying to be planted in our hearts and lives. What it means to be a faithful disciple of Jesus Christ, of what it means to love God and love neighbor. And that if you do plant it, then the kingdom of heaven is being planted here. It's the kingdom of heaven, not any place where God is, where Jesus Christ is. How could they reside anywhere else? And no, this place is, we're not living on a perfect earth. It is imperfect. It is broken. It is in need of healing. But instead of abandoning us and remaining in the other, God sent Jesus, our Christ, down to be a part of the healing process. God came to us instead of abandoning us, and God remains with us through the storms, through the brokenness. The kingdom of heaven is available. Do you believe the kingdom of heaven is just somewhere else? Another way of putting it is, do you believe God is only somewhere else? Because where we decide heaven is, that's where we put God. Well, if God is with us, then how is the kingdom of heaven not available to us as well? Jesus says it's like the mustard seed. It's like a net. It's thrown out. It's those seeds as well, thrown out on the soil. A net's thrown out to collect fish. And it collects all kinds of fish. Be a part. We're all a part of the collection. Now it's about, are we kingdom worthy? God's claimed us as kingdom worthy, trying to collect us in. If only we would give Him our hearts. If only we would truly, truly love God with all of our heart, soul, mind, and strength, and love our neighbor. I love playing games where we seek after treasure. At my house, we've even done, the kids will now make for themselves, because they know I enjoy treasure. They now play the game too. They'll make treasure maps. The big kids will, so that the twins will have to go and follow the treasure map and find out what it is. There's a treasure out there for us all. A kingdom of love, of grace, and mercy. Where the values of loving God and loving neighbor, of living in peace and harmony, are central and core. It's what it means to be in relationship with someone. Why do we wait to pursue what God has in store for us until death? Should we not be pursuing it here and now? Are you seeking God and God's kingdom of heaven here and now? Are you willing to let it change your priorities, your habits, your life? Are you willing to give things up for it? Or is it a treasure that you know about, you're willing to seek and find, but unwilling to plant that mustard seed, unwilling to let it grow in such a way that you share the kingdom with others? As Christians, we have a responsibility. Faith includes a responsibility. We can't do things the way everyone else does things. We live by other values, God's values, or at least we should. So what is it you're seeking? Is it treasures here on earth, or is there a kingdom treasure that you're willing to do what it takes, not just to find, but to keep it for yourself? For it's being offered. That's a wonderful thing. You don't have to. The map has said here. God has said, the map is simple here. If you're willing to do what it takes to take it. Let us pray. Heavenly Father, we're so grateful for how, instead of abandoning us to the brokenness of this world, you entered in to bring your love and grace and healing to us. But let us not wait to receive that gift, but to have it here and now, to let the seeds of faith be planted inside of us, the seeds of your kingdom, like a mustard seed planted inside of us, that we let it grow in such a way that it shapes our lives and how we act. And that in how we act, we let it spread. We let your kingdom spread to all those whom we encounter. Lord, let us indeed not just seek after the treasure, but when we find it, do what it takes to acquire it for ourselves, knowing you have done so much for us through Jesus our Christ. And what you ask is indeed small like that mustard seed, and yet oh so powerful. May we give you our hearts and lives in such a way that we're letting your kingdom be seen here on earth as it is in heaven, as you work here on earth through us. In your name we pray. Amen.
0: Amen. If you'll stand, we'll join together in our final hymn today. We'll sing two verses of Here I Am, Lord.

0: Some may see the growth of the mustard seed as a weed. They see the growth of God's kingdom as something they don't want because they value other things. They see empathy as a weakness instead of the strength that we know that love is. We know the strength of the mustard seed and what it means to let the kingdom of God grow. So as we go out from this place, may we do so knowing that God so loves each and every one of us in this world. He gave us Jesus Christ, His only Son, not to condemn, but to save. God equipped and empowered by the Holy Spirit to indeed let that seed grow and be seen in such a way where you're helping spread God's kingdom as God works in and through you. Go in God's peace. Amen.
1: Amen.
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0: I'm Paul Stevens. U.S. military strikes on Iran now paused after 2 weeks of constant attacks, with peace talks still ongoing. U.S. United Nations Ambassador Mike Waltz on Fox News Sunday.
1: We've had both Iman and Iran and a number of our other negotiators engaged at every level, from the most senior levels all the way down to the technical level over the past few weeks, and particularly in the past few days.
0: Meantime, an attack Saturday in Germany.
2: Police in Berlin are searching for a suspect who allegedly plowed a van through a crowd at an LGBTQ plus pride event. At least one person was killed. 16 others are hurt. Police say the suspect has ties to local Islamic groups, and they believe the act was terrorism. Hundreds of thousands of people were in Berlin for that celebration.
0: Fox's Chadley Painter. 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
5: A federal judge has delivered a major blow to the Justice Department as the court dismissed a federal attempt to seize an unredacted copy of Kentucky's voter database. The government demanded voter birth dates and social security numbers, but local leaders fought back. Jefferson County Attorney Mike O'Connell accused the administration of spreading lies to justify seizing control of state elections. The government has now lost 17 similar cases nationwide. And Governor Andy Beshear is skipping one of Kentucky's biggest political traditions for the third consecutive year. Organizers say the governor has declined his invitation to speak at the annual Fancy Farm Picnic next month. Despite his absence, several major political figures are confirmed to attend, including Senator Rand Paul and Attorney General Russell Coleman. The picnic serves as the unofficial kickoff to the state's fall election season. I'm Brady Hopkins.
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11: From the Studio 101 Live Radar Lab, this is Studio 101 Weather. Some clouds, a little sunshine this afternoon. Sunshine really going to dictate our high here based on the cloud cover. I think we were saying about 89 yesterday for the high. We'll back that off a couple of degrees with the cloud cover, about 87 for the afternoon high. But again, sun popping out is going to make it warmer where you are here by a couple of degrees at least this afternoon. So sunshine really dictating our daytime high today. Either way, partly sunny skies. For tonight, about a 50% chance of a shower or thunderstorm developing as we head toward morning, and we'll see an overnight low of 71, so a little more muggy tonight. And then tomorrow, a 30% chance of maybe a shower or thunderstorm early, and then otherwise, it's going to be a hot day. Partly sunny, about 90 for tomorrow's high. 91, 92 may actually catch us if, again, the sun pops out tomorrow. Tomorrow night, an evening shower or thunderstorm possible. Those will be very scattered with an overnight low tomorrow night of 76. It's going to be a muggy, nasty old Monday night here around the region. Then on Tuesday, partly sunny, slight afternoon chance of thunderstorms popping up into the evening, and daytime highs around 92 degrees on Tuesday. So very, very hot the first couple of days. The humidity returns too, so heat index values are going to be worth watching. If you've got to get outside and do stuff the early part of this week, it's probably going to be pretty miserable. Take plenty of breaks and do all the stuff you know to do when it's really, really hot outside, because that's what it's going to be. All right, then Wednesday, partly sunny. We'll take the humidity down just a bit and back the temperatures off to mid-80s for a high, about 86 on Wednesday. Same deal for Thursday, and right on into Friday, we're looking at partly sunny skies all 3 days, mid-80s for a high as we finish out this work week. All right, but again, a very hot start to it on Monday and Tuesday. 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
11: 73-year-old Dale Martin, known as Marty Huffman of Glasgow, passed away Thursday at his home. He was a member of Bethel Independent Baptist Church. Survivors include his wife, Connie Huffman, and his daughter, Marcia Coy. Five grandchildren survive, along with his brother, David Butch Huffman. A funeral service for Marty Huffman is scheduled for 1 Monday afternoon at Hatcher and Sadler Funeral Home. 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Survivors include his wife, Brenda Babcock, two sons, George Judd of Greene County and Joe Judd of Indiana. Four grandchildren survive along with a sister, Deanna Lee of Florida. A funeral service for Ronald Babcock is scheduled for 11 Monday morning at Coward and Parrott Funeral Home, and burial will follow in Greene County Memory Gardens. Visitation is from 3:30 until 7 p.m. this evening and from 7 a.m. until service time on Monday at Coward and Parrott Funeral Home. 71-year-old Jeffrey Saling of Bee Spring passed away Thursday at his home. He attended Christian Home General Baptist Church. Survivors include his wife, Flois Whitaker Saling, three sons, Jesse Clay Whitaker, Randy Dwayne Saling, and Jeffrey Daniel Saling, all of Bee Spring. Two sisters survived, Doris Vincent of Pig and Shirley Sanders of Litchfield, along with eight grandchildren. A funeral service for Jeffrey Saling is scheduled for 1 Monday afternoon at Grayville Funeral Home. And burial will follow in Saling Vincent Cemetery. Visitation is from 11 a.m. to 7 p.m. this evening and from 9 a.m. until service time on Monday at Grayville Funeral Home. 38-year-old William Howard Russell of Lebanon passed away Friday at University of Louisville Hospital. His daughter survives, Tilly Wren Russell of Indiana, his father, Gary Dean Russell of Summersville, his mother, Rosemary May of Lebanon, one sister, Shannon Whitlock of Hodgenville, and the mother of his daughter, Shaylin Potts. A funeral service for William Howard Russell is scheduled for 11 Wednesday morning at Gupton Landrum Funeral Home. Burial will follow in Russell Cemetery at Gabe. Visitation is from 3 until 8 p.m. Monday, 7 a.m. to 8 p.m. on Tuesday, and from 7 a.m. until service time on Wednesday, all at Gupton Landrum Funeral Home. 89-year-old Wesley Carter Hogan of Cave City passed away on Friday. He was a member of New Hope Missionary Baptist Church and was a U.S. Army veteran. Survivors include his wife, Elsie, and three children, Debbie Hatcher and Stephen Hogan, both of Cave City, and Leslie Vance of Canmer. 10 grandchildren, 18 great-grandchildren survive, and a funeral service for Wesley Carter Hogan is scheduled for 2 Monday afternoon at Patton's Cave City Chapel. Burial will follow in Denison Hogan Cemetery. Visitation is from 1 until 7 p.m. this evening and from 9 a.m. until service time on Monday at Patton's Cave City Chapel. 79-year-old Gary Smith of Glasgow passed away at his home on Thursday. His partner survives of 26 years, Karen Nunn of Glasgow. His daughter, Kimberly Rossini of New York, two grandchildren, two great-grandchildren all survive, along with one brother, Dick Smith of Louisville. A graveside service for Gary Smith is scheduled for 2 Friday afternoon at Neal's Chapel Cemetery. 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
7: But they say during the summer that drinks are ice cold. 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I guess I can lick it. I got a lamp in my hotel room and it has a three-way light bulb in it. If you don't know a light bulb's a three-way light bulb, it messes with your head. Because you go to turn it off and it just gets brighter. Light bulb, that's the exact opposite of what I want you to do. Then you turn it again and it gets brighter once more. I will break you. Now, is a hippopotamus, or a really cool apotamus? I got a belt on that holds up my pants, and my pants have belt loops that hold up my belt. Who is the real hero? I love cottage cheese. That's why I want to try other dwelling cheeses too. I want to try studio apartment cheese. Or maybe igloo cheese. Or if I'm feeling adventurous, mobile home cheese. Don't eat mobile home cheese during a tornado. It would be devastating.
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6: 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Here's my song. 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I'm ready to kind of step into this next chapter and see what it looks like, man. This record is my

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13: Hey, very delightful. Good afternoon to you, and welcome once again out to Busch Stadium in St. Louis. Today, it's the wrap-up of this three-game series between the Reds and the Cardinals. Left-hander Andrew Abbott takes the mound for the Reds in the rubber match against Cardinal right-hander Kyle Leahy. Reds are trying to win all three series of this three-city road trip. First pitch comes your way shortly, but right now, here's Yid with today's pregame show. Yid?
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0: Monday, and that means it's time for Jim Day's weekly conversation with Reds President of Baseball Operations, Nick Kroll.
1: Nick, this team has certainly played better baseball coming out of the All-Star break, but your record is what it is, and you can't change that going forward. You have the trade deadline looming in a little over a week. From your position, how do you judge which direction to go?
2: I think it depends on where your competition is, where you are. It's been good to play well. I think we've won 5 so far on this road trip. Have a chance to win our 3rd series today. And, you look at it as we're progressing, but we also only have 60 games left in the season. And so we're going to have to make some decisions that are based on, where your record is now and what you have left.
1: And you have expiring contracts, and those are always the guys that everyone points to that, hey, they would perhaps be on the trade block. And you have several of those. How were you and your staff handle that this week when you're trying to break it down?
2: We're going to have some meetings early this week and figure out what direction we're going to take and where that's going to go, and then figuring out, what moves we can make from there.
1: The trade deadline in general, do you like that it's pushed back later? Is that beneficial to someone in your position?
2: I think it doesn't really make a difference. I think it makes a difference in terms of what the date is, but the deadline is going to be the deadline, and most teams are going to end up trying to work against the deadline to make the best deal that they can make.
1: Nick, thank you.
2: Thanks, Jim.
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0: It's the Reds and Cardinals today from St. Louis. You're listening to the Cincinnati Reds pregame show. I'm Dave Armbruster. 31-year-old Julian Garcia picked up his first major league win Friday night after getting the final out in the 6th inning. That is quite an accomplishment for a guy the Reds signed off an independent league baseball team in Kansas City. Tommy Thrall had a chance to talk with Garcia about that experience.
14: How did grinding through indie ball help you? I mean, that's
7: For folks that don't understand, it's the biggest grind there is in sports. You're hanging on by a thread at that point. Did it create a degree of mental toughness for you that maybe helps you now a little bit?
14: Absolutely, yeah. I think those that don't know indie ball, yes, it is a grind, but, you know, it is baseball at the end of the day. You know, I got there, and it felt just like another minor league baseball game. You know, a lot of guys kind of give it a tough rep, or, you know, people say online, like, oh, he's an indie baller, or we went to indie ball. It's like, no, it's still baseball. It's still professional baseball. There's a lot of talented players that are there that, you know, haven't gotten the opportunities that other guys have gotten, you know. But the grind of it definitely makes you very mentally tough because, yeah, you're staying with a host family. You're not getting the best meals. You're traveling on buses, you know. But I went to a place that I did my research in 2023, and I went to a place that they treat you right, and they do it the right way, and they just are a first-class organization, and, you know, they took care of me. They never made me feel like, oh, my gosh, like, I'm at my wit's end, you know, like, I can't do this anymore. So it's a really good organization that I went to. There's obviously places that aren't like that, but I was lucky enough to play for an organization like the Kansas City Monarchs that really helped me out.
7: You're a crosstown from a major league team. Did that ever even occur to you or cross your mind?
14: Yeah, a little bit. I think, you know, I played with a lot of guys that had played for the Royals or guys that I knew had seen watching the Royals, and, you know, it was just like, I'm good as them, if not better than them. I just knew that I could do what they're doing, you know, so I just needed the opportunity and, you know, to keep striving to be the pitcher that I wanted to be, and hopefully somebody would see it.
0: We are counting down the first pitch between the Reds and Cardinals, and this is the Reds Radio Network.
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19: It's me. And if it is, that's on me. All the talk about trade deadlines and untouchables and this idea of a new Reds core. So I landed on a core 4. Ellie De La Cruz, Chase Burns, Sal Stewart, and Hunter Green. Andrew Abbott should be on that list. Pick the metric. Age, performance, upside. He's all of it. This is Abbott's 4th season in the big leagues, and he's pacing for a 4th consecutive season with an ERA under 4. Any team's core is the foundation for winning. And the Reds' core is good, legitimately. Whatever happens this season, any roster that starts with that many foundational pieces is a healthy roster. Andrew Abbott starts today in St. Louis. And starting now, any talk of the Reds' core should include a player who recently made an All-Star game, recently finished top 10 in Cy Young voting, and is under team control the next 3 seasons. I'm Joe Dannemann, and you can watch Cincinnati Sports Show Sunday nights at 11:30 on Fox 19 Now.
0: And the Reds welcome Andrew Abbott back to the mound today. This will be his 22nd start of the season. It's also his 10th career start against the Cardinals, the most against any opponent. He is 4-4 against them with a 3.94 ERA. And this welcome back report is brought to you by Elk & Elk, serious lawyers for serious injuries, and an official sponsor of the Cincinnati Reds. Call 1-800-ELK-OHIO. 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
25: Welcome back to the Reds pregame show. Time for a daily chat with Reds manager Terry Francona. Tito, you look at Hunter Green's outing yesterday. It was a weird outing because he went from five innings of dominant baseball and then all of a sudden couldn't get anybody out. How does that happen to a guy?
26: Well, boy, if I had that answer, man, jeez, because that's what I was thinking. You know, we got Sam Maul up about halfway through the inning, but I still felt like, you know, he was holding his stuff, and I thought he'd get through it. He did make a number of mistakes, especially with his breaking ball. The one to Herrera kind of comes to mind, and then they ambushed a couple fastballs early, but I thought he held his stuff. It just, you know, he was elevating, and they took advantage of it. Then the last kid pokes a ball the other way for two runs. It just kind of broke my heart. But it surprised me, too, because he, you know, after the first inning, and we were a little, you know, we get the first guy on an error to Ellie, and he gets a double play, so he limits the damage, and then he was really good. And then to see it go that quickly is surprising.
25: I was thinking it. I got to believe you were kind of thinking it. When he gets through five, the pitch count's in good shape. I mean, you're probably thinking this is going to be seven, maybe even eight innings. Is that kind of going through your mind? Is that how you look at an outing when it's going that good?
26: You better believe it. I mean, shoot, man, I'm always looking at my card thinking, okay, well, who do we got to get up? And I was, you know, we got Sam up, but I actually didn't think we'd need to get him. And it just kept spiraling, and it really did surprise me.
25: J.J. Bleday gets another hit. He gets on a couple of times, had some walks. You look at his month of July. Now, obviously, he came up in a flurry, then cooled off in his second month. But here in July, it's kind of been a weird month. It's like the coldest hot streak of all time. What do you make? What do you see from J.J. Bleday right now?
26: You know, I think the way you said it is pretty accurate. You know, when he got here, he was on fire, and he kept going, which was great. Went through his kind of cold spell. I do think he's swinging the bat better. I think he's getting pitched a little differently. You know, it's not like he's hitting seventh when he got called up. He's hitting right in the middle of the order, and you're going to get pitched differently. Getting a lot of slow. In fact, I heard him make a comment the other night. He goes, God, I guess I better sit on a changeup because that's what's going to happen. The bat speed's there. He's pulled a number of balls, as we were talking about before, some of his hits right now are foul. And he's got to stay, you know, in between the foul lines. Because when you do that, that's why I talk about guys going the other way so much. Because they're staying in between the foul lines and they're not getting hits that don't count.
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7: Welcome back to our pregame conversation with Reds manager Terry Francona. Tito, Andrew Abbott goes today for throwing the ball well. His last time out was on a comfortable day. The weather on this trip, it seems kind of weird to talk about, but it's been very comfortable with stops in Denver and then Seattle, and even the first day here was great. But now it's hot all of a sudden on a dime. Is that something that guys have to be aware of and prepare themselves for in a day game, especially a guy like Andrew Abbott who's getting the start today?
26: Yeah, and I think Fumo does a really good job of making sure the guys hydrate like the night before, because if you wait till that day, it's probably a little too late. And we always concern ourselves, especially with your pitcher when it's like this. But I do remember last year, there was a day that it was probably the hottest day of the year, and he stayed out there for about 3 hours and did well. So it's in there. You know what? It's good baseball weather. I'd rather be hot than cold.
7: Just a day for Sal, or is this kind of an opportunity to give him a little breather after kind of playing through the All-Star break?
26: A little bit of that. A little nicked up. Is you know, he's okay. Just, I think he's played every game. And like you said, he went to the All-Star game. It's hard to sit him. And that's probably the best compliment I could give him, because he hits everybody and he, you know, he's always in the middle of stuff. But I think it'll be really good for him.
7: That's Reds manager Terry Francona. Reds go for a series win in St. Louis. First pitch comes your way shortly. It has more of the pregame show next on the Reds Radio Network.
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Y'all know what that means. It's time to tell you the true story all about the lost episode of the Andy Griffith Show. It's a particularly handy

0: This time last year, it was number one across the nation on our Crook and Chase Countdown, Single Again. That is Josh Ross. One of his recent tour mates, by the way, John Party, is gearing up to hit the road this fall. Tickets for Party's The Gamblin' Man Tour are on sale as of this weekend. Alexandra Kay will open those shows, and she's actually up next after the break.
1: Also, Jody Messina reflects on her 30-year career with her first number one hit, produced by Tim McGraw and his magic touch.
2: Tim is meticulous, I guess you could say, in the studio.
1: Hey everybody, Crook and Chase here. We didn't just promise a first-class country music cruise. We showed out with a top-shelf country cruise. You were either there or you're getting on board next time. Well, next time is here, and the bar is set. Don't miss the second sailing, March 2027.
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1: As we mentioned earlier, here's the rising star opening on John Party's upcoming tour. She's Alexandra Kay. This is Straight for the Heart at number 27.

0: baby, bye-bye.
1: Jody Messina, her first number one hit, and now certified double platinum. That is Bye Bye from her album, I'm All Right. Both of those titles were written by singer-songwriter Phil Vassar, who is a nominee this year for the Nashville Songwriters Hall of Fame.
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2: Partly cloudy overnight. There is a 50% chance of rain and thunderstorms toward morning. 71 for the overnight low. Then a slight chance of rain and thunderstorms hanging around for early Monday. An afternoon high of 90. And we'll see what the cloud cover does tomorrow. It's going to be a humid day, too, so it's going to feel warmer than that. Then Monday night, a muggy night. Scattered evening thunderstorm is possible. About 76 for the low. And then on Tuesday, scattered thunderstorms still possible once again. High of about 92, we're going to say, for Tuesday. So very warm the first couple days of this work week. Going to be more humid. And then Wednesday, Thursday, Friday, a little less humid. And temperatures back down into the mid-80s for daytime highs.
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0: Two Spaces 224, that is Jelly Roll with his life story, hands up. Now to another singer-songwriter with his own story to tell. Brantley Gilbert struggled with addiction and getting on the wrong side of the law until his faith and the love of his wife, Amber, pulled him through.
1: Brantley is releasing a new album this weekend that's full of personal, honest storytelling. The project is called Sins of the Father, and the first single from it is inspired by the real-life events in his love story with his wife, Amber, especially focusing on taking advantage of a second chance. The song, Good Damn,
2: yes, sir,
1: is basically directed toward her.
2: It is.
1: And the fact is, she's your wife now of 11 years.
2: Yes, sir.
1: A former school teacher.
2: Yes, sir.
1: How many times have you been told to go stand in the corner?
2: Oh, Lord. None, thankfully. I've been told to do a lot of other things, though. She actually started a school 3 years ago. She's still teaching in a way. She's more administrative now. But they outgrew the space they were in 3 years. And we just had to buy a church. And they're moving the school over into it. So we've been, I've worked harder at home lately. And I have a boss now, which is weird.
0: What do you mean?
2: She's my boss. She kind of tells me what to do.
0: Oh, okay.
1: That's been since day one, in case you know.
0: Okay, but I mean, it is very obvious. You as an artist, your job is to open up and spill your life out there on that page, but your life is her life too. So how much negotiation has to go on between you and Amber about what of your life and hers you can put into this music?
2: She knew coming back in from the jump that, you know, I don't have a Carrie Underwood voice. My strength in my job comes from my story and my testimony, my ability to write that and somewhat sing it. If it's, you know, this thing's diesel fueled cigarettes, dirt roads. But, you know, that has always been my strength, and I felt like my calling was to share my story. And I mean, I was sharing our love story with people when we weren't together. She knew from the start that that's part of my life, and the story of my life is.
0: So you don't even have to ask; you just do it, and it's all right. That's amazing.

0: Bradley Gilbert and Good Deb on Crook and Chase. On the way, Lakeland Lemming's debut love song.
1: It's messy and it's complicated.
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0: 2023, Easy to Love. That is Dustin Lynch. You know, recently Dustin was telling us about coming to Nashville as a teen, you know, cruising Music City with his friends, getting all inspired to sing and write songs. Well, for rising star Lakeland Lemmings, that same dream was in her heart for as long as she can remember. She started singing at age 6.
1: And you know, it wasn't too long after that that she got down to business. Lakeland was traveling from her hometown of Henderson, Tennessee to Nashville at age 12 to write songs. She got a publishing deal at 17. So you'll understand when we say at the age of 19, Lakeland Lemmings is no newcomer as she releases her debut self-titled album this weekend.
0: She writes with so much maturity. And Lakeland even taught Charlie and me a few things about relationships with her first single from the album called Get Around Boy.
1: You say it's a bit autobiographical. So are you releasing any personal secrets to the world?
0: See, I wondered about that too as I was really delving into the lyrics.
2: I kind of wanted to have a song for everything and just kind of tell, because it's like my first project. So I wanted it to be like, oh, this is who she is. Like, this is Lakeland. So you have American Dreaming, which is kind of like the story of my life, which would be kind of like the autobiographical.
0: Kind of how you were raised and expressing who you are.
2: It talks about how, you know, I grew up in a small town and have good roots with my family and my faith and stuff like that, and how I have dreams that I'm chasing. And then you have like songs like What Are We Doing, which is about a situationship that I had. Not a relationship, because you're not actually dating. So it's called a
1: situationship.
2: Right. It's like you're dating, but you're not dating. So it's called a situationship, not a relationship.
1: I'm going to have to Google that. I don't understand that at all.
2: And then we have Get Around Boy.